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4: Yep, it's happening
5: now.
4: The
5: time is now. It's all happening right now.
4: The time has come. It's happening right now.
5: Good evening, Radioland.
4: Hello, everybody. This is No Suggestion. I'm your host, Ralph Jean Pierre. Co-host Aston Hollins is here.
5: Hello.
4: Beautiful guest co-host Xavier Pearson is here.
6: Yeah. Hello.
4: All right.
5: Making a return.
4: And we got a wonderful guest today in the building. We have comedian Kurt Brownell is here.
7: Hello. Hello.
4: Am I saying your name right?
7: It's Brownell.
4: Yeah.
5: Brownell.
7: Pretty good. It's a terrible name, so that's fine.
4: I feel like it suits you.
7: That guy looks like he has a shitty name.
4: Not that I don't agree that it's a terrible name. I think it has there's some sort of stature to it.
5: Everybody says both names when they're like referring to you.
7: Oh, that's interesting. Yeah. I never thought of it that way.
5: Not that there are a lot of other Kurt
4: Brownells,
7: There's not many Kurts in comedy other than Kurt Metzger. I think that's the only other one.
4: Right.
7: There's Curtises, but there's not many Kurts.
4: Yeah. Not many Kurt.
5: Not a lot of Kurts in New York. My acting teacher is a Kurt, but he lives in L.A.
4: Is he an I or a U?
5: His name is actually Curtis with a C, but his nickname is Kurt with a K. K-U-R-T.
7: His nickname is a K?
5: Yeah. He changed from a C to a K.
4: Are you just Kurt or is it
7: just K-U-R-T?
4: Okay, beautiful.
7: But also that's funny to have where it's the same name, it's just shortened.
5: It's a bold choice.
7: But they just changed.
5: I like it. It's a strong choice.
4: I think I've seen that happen with other names.
5: I respect it a lot.
6: they just respell you. Yeah.
4: Yeah, I think I've seen that happen. Or like sometimes there's like short, like it's the same with like a William. Billy is short for William.
5: Sure.
4: Uh-huh. You know what I mean? That's like, I don't understand how that works at all.
7: But it's more like.
5: It's more logical to use the letter if it's the same sound.
7: But it's only in writing. So it would more be like if your name was William, but you went by Will, but you spelled it H-W-I-L-L.
5: Or with like two V's like in olden days.
7: Yeah. Because it sounds the same when you say it.
4: So you've seen him spell it and change the letter?
7: Change it from C to K.
5: No, I mean, it's just, there's like, in his email, you know, or on like, when I pay him via Venmo, you know, it's Curtis with a C. But everywhere else in his life, he's Kurt with a K.
4: Could you make this out to Cedric, please? Make it out to Cedric. just do it with an S.
5: Okay, I can do that.
4: Yeah, just make it out to Cedric. This is my my nickname, because the company, you know, I mean, you're paying my performer name, not paying my actual name. Cedric.
5: Okay, but it's confusing because I also have to like make a note of your legal name. There's a whole bureaucratic process to you getting paid.
4: It's not confusing. You just, instead of a C with Cedric, do an S.
5: Okay.
4: Also, if you want, you could do a dollar sign S.
5: Okay.
4: You could do a dollar sign S
5: like
4: with Cedric.
5: Kesha.
4: Yeah.
5: Okay. To Zedric.
4: What? Did you use a Z?
5: I did use a Z. Yeah. I think it sounds cool.
4: I didn't want to pitch that, but I also used that. I'm not mad at that. You can use a Z, but put a dollar sign through it.
5: Oh. Hell yeah. Okay. This is the most exciting moment of my entire day.
7: Are we cutting checks? Is this the room where you guys cut checks?
5: Yes, you're in the right place.
7: I am cutting a check.
4: Cut me a check. I'm the performer. Each of you wanted to pay me. Go ahead and pay me. I'm performing.
7: You're Cedric the performer with an S?
5: Zedric, sometimes.
7: Oh, Zedric the performer. I love your work, man.
4: Thank you.
7: Very cool.
4: Zedric, you could use an S. I alternate between S and Z, and also performer, the F, I use, sometimes I change it up for a PH.
7: Okay, great.
4: Zedric the performer.
7: Would you write me a check? My name is Jerry Garcia, but I want you to spell it G-E-R-R-I.
5: One moment, Mr. Garcia. Let me finish writing
7: G-E-R-R-I.
5: This check for Zedric.
4: This is a great gig.
5: I have ADD. I can only do one thing at a time. Okay, just give me a moment.
4: Maybe
5: okay.
4: Wells Fargo is an evil corporation, Zedric. But this is a nice gig, this corporate gig, to perform.
7: Are you kidding me?
4: This is one of the best gigs.
7: This is the best cruise ship.
5: $5.
6: Hey, has anyone seen my son? Has anyone here seen my son?
4: I don't know. Maybe if you call his name. What's his name?
6: At home, he's Carl. But out in the world, he just goes by Zubba.
7: Oh.
5: I have not seen a child. I hope he didn't, you know.
4: Could you spell that, please?
6: Is it what?
4: Could you spell that, please?
6: C-A-R-L.
4: We did it already. Okay, Kurt, you I'm gonna just open with this. I wanted to not say it, but I have to say it. I'm a little embarrassed. I like lists and I like rankings.
7: Okay. All right.
4: I know who my favorite actor is. I know who my favorite rapper is.
5: Whoa.
4: Okay. I know my favorite improv team in the world is Centralia. They are named this show after
7: them.
4: Best. Yeah.
7: Yeah.
5: Shout out.
4: No suggestion. Is because of them. You have always, you're my favorite improviser.
7: Oh my God.
5: Whoa.
7: Jesus Christ.
5: So wow.
4: The moment I heard you were in town, I was like, I got to get this guy on in case, I don't know if he's
5: the
4: not.
5: The king of improv.
4: You're my favorite improviser.
5: You're number one guy.
7: Thank you.
6: Yeah.
7: That's a lot to live up to. I just want to say,
4: there's pressure on how well you play tonight.
5: There's only a far way to fall.
7: I could really fall so far from the very best.
4: You can lose that spot tonight.
6: Yeah, yeah.
4: But
6: you could just be all right.
7: I could just be all right.
6: Yeah, and yeah, that's a fall.
7: That's a big fall. I could just be good.
6: Yeah,
7: and that's a fall.
6: And that's a fall.
7: Yeah.
4: I have such high expectations. No, I don't. For me, it's like, especially when I first, you know, I studied mostly at the Pit. And when I first came to the Pit, you were playing what? On the faculty for sure. And I don't know what else you were playing.
7: Sometimes. Yeah, sometimes.
4: And I just remember so many scenes that became insane because of something you did, like some sort of, you know what I mean? It was almost like a riot would start. That's the confession I have to begin with.
7: How
4: do you feel about that? It's pressure.
7: It's pressure. Oh, it's definitely pressure. I'm gonna release it, you know?
5: Yeah.
7: I have to release it because there's no way.
5: Yeah.
7: There's no way what I'm gonna do here tonight is gonna live
5: like,
7: up come to on, what baby. You're expecting.
5: This is a pressure-free, you know, this is a
7: right?
5: supportive zone. So mm-hmm.
7: Yeah.
5: Yeah, let it go.
7: No, this is nice. It's a nice toe dip back into Brooklyn.
4: Mm-hmm.
7: Yeah.
4: Oh, wow. Did you, so you're just moving back from living in LA for
7: mm-hmm. 13 years. Yeah.
5: That's a good chunk of time.
7: It's a long time.
4: Your time doing stuff, you were doing stand up here for like
7: mm-hmm.
4: 2-3 years before you left, or much longer?
7: I was doing, I started doing stand up in 2005 when the first Hot Tub started.
4: Yes,
7: Hot Tub
4: yes.
7: was a weekly show I hosted with Kristen Schaal.
4: Yes, Kristen
7: we
4: Schaal
7: did it for
4: horse.
7: 20 years. We hosted that show weekly for 20 years.
5: Hot Tub Time Machine?
7: No, just Hot Tub.
5: Just Hot Tub.
7: Yeah, Hot Tub.
4: So it just ended last year?
7: It just ended, not this last February, but the February before. So it went from 2005 to 2025. February 19th.
5: 20 years.
4: What is the longest gap you guys took without doing a show?
7: It was the pandemic, but we did do a weekly internet show, which was God fucking awful.
4: Yeah.
7: My God, those were soul sucking and terrible.
5: Yeah, I did some bad Zoom performances during
7: It was really
5: COVID.
7: Unbearable just sitting in my garage, just doing a set to no one.
4: Wow. But what do you think made you guys not go, we're out, let's just not do this?
7: We just wanted it to be continuous. Like we were so close at that point, you know, we'd been doing it for 15 years at that point. And I was like, I don't want to stop because of this thing. I don't want outside forces to stop us.
4: Wow.
7: I want to choose when we stop doing this show because we've been doing it for 15 years weekly. So that was kind of just like forcing it to keep going. And then we went back to our old venue at the Virgil in Los Angeles, and that had changed owners, and then it sucked. And then we found a new venue, and there was like maybe a 2-week loss, like where we didn't have a show, but then we did it there for the remaining 2 years and then ended it properly. It was a fantastic show.
4: Wow. Yeah. Yeah, the closing show.
5: That sounds like very satisfying.
7: It was. Yeah. It was. And then I moved.
4: Okay. Oh, wow.
5: I just realized that Hot Tub Time Machine is a film.
7: Yes.
5: And I think I didn't think much of it when I saw it.
7: There was two of them.
5: It was a long time ago, so I don't like really remember. Yeah. I mean, maybe it's great, and I was just like having a weird day. But
7: it was in that time right before comedies were like, they'll never be in the theater again. It was like that was when a comedy was still in a theater.
5: It was on the edge.
7: Yeah.
4: I have a recent theory, which is because that you know, there's a lot of like lamenting of like where are the hard comedies, especially in film. But I think part of the reason that is, we'll look at like our best TV shows like Ozarks, Mad Men, Breaking Bad. All of the leads of those shows are Better Call Saul. All the leads of those shows are either comedians or funny guys.
7: Yeah.
4: I think in all of our media, particularly in TV, there's so much integrated comedy everywhere, even if it's a quote unquote drama, that it's sort of this almost less, a lot less room for hard comedies because we're getting low levels of it everywhere.
7: Yeah. And also there's less to hold on to in a hard comedy for a movie, you know, like as an audience member, there's less emotional investment in the storyline if the primary reason to watch it is to get delivered a whole bunch of jokes. Mm-hmm, so you kind of end up not caring about the story as much, whereas you can go watch something that's more dramatic that is also funny, but then you actually are invested emotionally in what happens in the third act, you know?
4: That's a very interesting point. I feel like we're getting so nerdy, but I'm ready for it.
7: We're doing an internet radio show on improv. I don't think, I think we've topped out at nerdy. We can't.
5: It can get nerdy.
7: It can get nerdy.
4: About 20 years ago, I read an Empire magazine, which I don't even know if it's around anymore, a film magazine, right? Cinema magazine. They did the list of the 100 greatest living cinema actors, right? And I remember reading this list, and one of the people on this list was Ed Harris, the great Ed Harris, the wonderful, beloved Ed Harris. And they list like, you know, four or five of his roles that are notable, that this is among the reasons he's on this list. Okay. And the top of that list was, of course, his like wonderful performance in The Truman Show, which I was like, oh yeah, great. You know who was not on that list?
5: Who?
7: Jim Carrey. Yeah, of course not.
4: Jim Carrey was not on the list of the 100 greatest living actors. And I remember that to this day. I was like, that is insane. That is insane. Because not Ed Harris was on the list, fine. Makes total sense. But he's on the list for The Truman Show.
7: Yeah.
5: Yeah, that's a brain scratcher.
4: There is that. Is that part of like a, I know you've done acting, I know you and improv, but was that for you, when you were coming into comedy, were you like, I want to act, or were you like, I just want to be funny?
7: Yeah, I started off as, I guess, as an actor. I mean, I acted in high school, and then I acted in college, and I directed in college, and then I came to New York.
4: Did you get a theater degree?
7: No. I got a philosophy and English degree.
4: Okay.
7: And then I came to New York and started working at a TV production company that made commercials, like small commercials. And then I was like, I don't want to do this anymore. I want to teach. And so I quit and I was like, I'm going to go teach. And then I like quit. I'm going to go teach. And then I, you know, went down to New York City Department of Education to be like, I want to become a substitute teacher. And they're like, great. And I did all the stuff, filled out all the forms, met with all the people. And they're like, all right, as soon as you're, fingerprints clear, we'll hire you up. And I mean, like, that we need substitutes. And I was like, all right. And I was like, how long does that take? And they're like, 6 months. And I was like, whoa. I just quit my job. And so I then went and I got a job at a staffing agency, and I worked there for 8 years while I was coming up and doing stand up and doing improv. And I just wrote sketches all day long at that office job.
4: What happened to your impulse to teach?
7: I still do like teaching. I was teaching improv for so long, taught improv for like a decade. And I think I would like to teach in the future as well. But I don't think I'm going to be a New York City substitute teacher at age 50.
5: The moment has passed.
7: Yeah, the moment has passed.
5: The moment has passed.
7: I was 20,

0: Take a big bite of that apple, all right?
1: That's delicious.
0: Yeah.
1: It's a burst of flavor.
0: Did you need to be smart to know that?
1: No.
0: No, because you knew that it was delicious simply by trying. And that's all I'm asking you. Every day when I come in here, I don't know if I'm going to be a good teacher, but I do know that I'm going to ask my students to do exactly what I'm doing, and that's trying. So just like you tried that apple, I want you to do trigonometry.
1: I feel like there's a bigger leap.
0: Hmm?
1: Samuel looks so skeptical about my...
0: Samuel, did I do the same thing with you in an orange?
2: Yeah, you showed me the orange and told me something about it.
0: Mm-hmm.
2: Yep.
0: And don't you know Western philosophy now?
2: Yeah. It's all in there now.
1: Were you having trouble with Western philosophy before that?
2: I was all down and out about it. Okay. I couldn't really, right. Yeah, I couldn't really sleep at night. And then I was just broken down to me in a way that I just, yeah.
1: I'm sold, Mr. Fisher. I thought he arrived here as some kind of genius.
0: No, that was just him T-R-Y-ing. Trying.
1: Oh, okay.
0: All right.
1: I thought you were spelling trigonometry.
0: Well, no, we are going to T-R-Y, T-R-I-N-O-G-E-M-E-T-E-R.
1: I'm listening close, E-Y. But I couldn't tell you if you... I'm not going to be able to tell if you spelled it right or wrong, but I'm just hoping that you know better than I do.
2: This classroom is a sanctuary. I just want to tell you that.
0: Thank you.
2: Every time, it's kind of hard to step out of this classroom.
1: Finishing this apple.
2: Because, you know.
0: Well, I've also shortened the door.
2: Yeah, you have.
0: You got to get down. I've shortened. I've taken 3 feet off the top of that door. I wanted it to be hard to get out of here.
2: Yeah, I appreciate it. I appreciate having to sort of like curl up and struggle, mm-hmm. and sort of like...
0: I find the best way is to roll. Tuck and roll. That's how you get out. That's how you get in.
1: My parents always told me over and over that I was dumb and that I would never amount to anything. And I don't think you've overridden that programming, Mr. Fisher. I just don't feel it.
0: Take another bite of that apple.
1: I've almost finished it. It's a good apple.
2: All the kids talk about is the Epstein files and...
0: This class is obsessed with the Epstein files. I have not seen children this obsessed with the Epstein files ever.
1: That's my one passion.
0: Oh, boy.
1: That I'm encyclopedic about.
0: We got another one.
1: Know everything about the Epstein files.
2: Oh, no. Don't bring it into the classroom.
1: Mr. Fisher, if there's a job, there's a profession out there that has anything to do with the Epstein files, that's something I know I can do.
0: A professional Epstein file knowledge man?
1: I'm choking on the seed from this apple.
0: You tuck and roll right out of this door, you go down to the guidance counselor office. I have no idea. I'll be honest with you. I don't know if there are.
1: There's the guidance counselor right there.
3: Hello.
1: Hey, Miss Ellen.
0: There they are.
2: Tuck and roll, tuck and roll.
3: I think I'm a little too tall to enter, so I'll just speak to you from behind the doorway.
1: I'm going to be coming in to talk to you about a job.
3: Oh, okay.
1: It has to do with the Epstein files.
3: I have a free period right now. I welcome you into my office.
1: I think you just set me on a path that's going to change the rest of my life, Mr. Fisher.
0: You know, that's what teachers do. That's what teachers do.
1: I ate the core of this apple.
0: Jesus.
1: See you. Wow. That scene touched my heart. What is this, like stand and deliver or something? Something like that.
3: There were so many like potential button moments, and I was like, do I end it?
1: No, it's too sweet.
3: I want to see where it goes. Where is this going? Let's go.
0: Nobody knows.
3: I enjoyed the ride. Yeah.
1: Okay, we're already getting nerdy. I want to ask this for you if you can remember, as I have like, I also teach, and so they're like tent poles for me. They're like things that are like, if my student leaves the class today, what is the one thing I hope that they know?
0: What do you teach?
1: Improv, nice. Clowning.
3: Theater, acting.
1: And so whether I don't know if you ever taught a stand-up class or an improv class. Okay.
0: I've taught many improv classes and never taught a stand-up class.
1: I want to ask right now, when you were teaching improv, what was like one of your central tenets that you're like, this is a main thing? And if you were going to teach a stand-up class, mm-hmm. what would be one of your central tenets?
0: I think they're just so radically different. Mm-hmm. And I think there are fundamental laws to improvisation.

0: you can bestow onto another person quite easily. And I don't know if there are fundamental laws to go about doing stand-up. Because as soon as you kind of think, oh, well, this is what stand-up is, you then see someone do it and you're like, this is nothing what I thought stand-up was. And it is awesome and so funny. And I love it. Because stand-up is just about your specific, unique perspective on something. And so it's really, I guess, in some way, teaching stand-up would be about kind of empowering people to find their own perspective and how to define that, you know, through joke writing. But with improv, I think one of my main things that I would always come back to is that that first step off the back line. That's like the beginning of the universe, you know? It's like it's the Big Bang, you know? That commitment to just engage prior to knowledge of what's going to happen is really what happened at the Big Bang. That was like it was a commitment to a something without knowledge of what that thing would be. And then it became the universe, right? And in the same way, that stepping off the back line is the most important thing you can do when improvising.
1: Shit, I like that. Nice.
2: Yeah, that's really cool. Like it. No matter what's going to happen, I'm committed to it.
0: Yeah. And it's a choice, right? It's a choice to begin. Yeah.
2: That's nice. I have the same question for you guys. If you're like, here's the one thing I know about improv or the one thing I know about comedy. Maybe I've asked you this before, but here's the one thing. I have just a guess of what mine is now. Meaning I don't have the definitive, but I know what I...
1: I think I would really have to think about comedy, but improv in specific, I would say listening. Mm-hmm. And sometimes I feel like I'm doing it, I'm listening well. And then other times, like sometimes I, you know, hear this show back and I'm like, didn't listen to that.
0: That's crazy.
2: You know? Me all the time listening back to this. I'm like, fuck, that
1: I give
2: was
1: myself
2: so good and
1: notes.
2: I missed it.
1: Yeah.
0: Well, yeah, that's the crazy thing about this being recorded. You know what I mean?
1: It is.
0: It's just
1: it is
0: like,
1: crazy.
0: It's mostly whenever we would improvise, it doesn't exist.
1: Yeah, this is not disposable.
0: But I remember when I was improvising and I was in a group called Neutrino at the UCB and then later at the Pit. And Jason Mantzoukas was our coach and he was coaching us. And he would just drill me. He would just drill me on listening because my strength was just like kind of like pushing through and establishing a weird new thing, right? Mm. And I didn't have the strength. I did not have the ability to like listen, take it in, and then use what people are giving me to help build whatever we were building together. And he's like, you're bulldozing people, you're pushing people, you're, you know, like he was just really hard on me. And so I think for like one full year, I became bad at improv because I was just so sensitive and trying really hard to listen to people that I would come out and listen and not make any choice.
2: Okay.
0: Yeah.
2: Okay.
0: And so I would just be listening and taking it in, but then not making the choice. And it was like, it took me so long to figure out, like, you can't just listen. It has to be listening with choices. And, you know, like, it can't just be listening.
1: But probably all of that practice, like,
0: yes,
1: really improved that part of your improv.
0: I think it did. I still probably am not the best listener.
2: But that's a wild thing. Just like, that's such a profound thing that, like, you had to get worse.
0: To get
2: better. Like you had to take that step back and that felt necessary
0: but
2: in some way.
0: I think that was really valuable because in 2005, I decided to start stand-up. And so I was 29 when I started doing stand-up, which is, you know, kind of late-ish in the game for most people who are like doing it from 18 or whatever. Mm-hmm. And I would already been an established improviser at the time. And so, you know, people knew who I was and stuff like that in the very small world of improv comedy and you know, stand up in New York.
2: Not that small.
0: But then I had to start over again. Mm-hmm. And when you start doing stand up, you're so bad. You're so bad.
1: Yeah.
0: It's crazy. And you don't understand why you're so bad. Mm-hmm. And it like is very frustrating. It's very embarrassing. But because I had gone through that kind of year of sucking at improv, like forcing myself to listen, I was very comfortable with the idea of like, but this is how you do it. This is how you learn. Like this is, I have to go through this in order to be like reborn in this.
1: One must learn by doing and failing. Yeah.
3: That's amazing.
2: I love that.
3: Yeah. I feel like improv is like just being passionate about improv has taught me that. It's just like going through the process of learning is like not, it's just like, I think about improv like every day. So like, when going through the alphabet, you can't skip from A to Z. You have to go through B, C, E, D. Yeah. You have to go through all the letters to do the alphabet. So it's like you have to not knowing.
0: There's value in the process of it.
3: Yeah.
0: Yeah.
3: Yeah. Yeah.
2: Yeah. And it takes the time that it takes.
1: Yeah. I think that's learning anything and getting better at anything. It's just like doing it really regularly and then really sucking, you know, a good chunk of the time.
0: Including learning how to be a human being.
1: Wow. Hey.
0: It comes all back to that.
3: Right there.
0: Boom.
3: Bang, bang, bang.
0: Wow. Whoa. Dude, are you guys seeing this?
2: This is wow.
3: Oh my goodness, bro. Jesus.
1: Wow.
3: Damn, I just had a Celsius.
0: Oh man.
2: I'm off a bean. I'm rolling.
3: You're
2: off
3: a bean?
2: I'm off a bean. That's some sort of psychedelic. I'm rolling off a bean right now.
3: Bean.
2: Wow.
1: I'm rolling off a bean and a Celsius.
2: That's a garbanzo bean, my God.
0: That's crazy, guys. I just took acid.
3: Wait.
0: And you guys just did a bean and a Celsius?
2: I did a bean. Yeah. He did a Celsius.
1: I did the combination.
2: Dylan did a bean and a Celsius, and a garbanzo bean.
3: I'm tripping out right now.
1: I don't even know what's happening
0: Are you guys sure? Because I'm literally on acid right now.
2: You're so calm and put together.
3: What's going on? You changed in the last 10 minutes.
2: You became so still and focused and like...
0: I just put my suit on. I put my tripping suit on. Is that what you're talking about? Because I'm wearing a tie?
3: Yeah, you're freaking business casual.
0: I'm here to get the good vibes only.
2: You're giving like a professional vibe. Dylan can't ensure his hands are solid.
1: Are they attached?
2: You know what I mean? And you're by to pull out, put away that dossier,
0: guys. I want to go over some files.
3: Files.
0: I don't want to go over a couple of our records before we get started on this trip.
2: Schroeder is relearning to tie his shoes right now.
1: I can't handle it.
3: I'm freaking out.
0: Schroeder, you just had one Celsius, and this is what's happening?
3: Yeah.
0: Your shoes don't even have laces, bro.
2: I'm tripping now, man. We're tripping.
3: What is shoe?
0: What? This is crazy. Guys, I just wanted to go over everybody's social security numbers.
2: You're doing too much business.
1: Know
3: you know our social security numbers?
0: Yeah, I got everybody's social security numbers here. I looked them all up.
2: Are you having me? I don't remember my password. What kind of password do you have me punching
1: so
2: right now?
1: That's so personal.
2: I can see the letters of everybody's words floating in the air.
3: Man, you're slow-mo.
0: Can we talk about this? You haven't filed your taxes in 2 years, Jeremy.
2: Don't stop asking me for my EIN number. I don't know what it is.
0: I just want your corporate EIN number. I don't think it's a big deal to ask for your federal tax ID number.
3: I just use TurboTax. I just use it.
0: It's obvious. Who do you want to take a look at this? Look at this. I marked it up. I showed you where you're missing on something.
2: Dylan keeps taking his own nose. He's doing I got your nose to himself over and over. We're tripping too much, Stevenson. I thought when you took acid, you'd be the one who'd be sliding.
3: What's going on?
2: Schroeder!
3: What's going on?
2: Schroeder, you're pushing yourself back in rolling chair.
3: What's happening to me?
0: You're just in a chair, Schroeder.
3: Oh.
0: Just come on back, buddy.
3: Oh, okay.
0: There it is.
3: Okay, I lost it. I was tripping out.
2: I can see everybody's name typed under them as though we were in a TV screen.
0: I made name tags for everybody.
2: Oh, okay.
0: I put them on you.
2: Stevenson. This is a Zoom meeting now.
0: That's
2: how do we get on Zoom?
3: Oh my God. Listen, okay, you got to try Celsius, okay? You're harshing my trip right now.
0: Are you guys kidding me? Listen, I think we need to get jobs. I'm here to get a job.
2: I don't even know how to apply for a job. Schroeder, stop sharing your screen.
1: I don't know how to stop.
2: This concludes the on the job training. From Blockbuster Video.
1: See.
2: Oh God, beautiful.
3: Yeah.
2: Kurt, you were talking about there's three things I wanted to say.
0: Okay.
2: And they're all traffic jamming.
0: Okay.
2: Oh, okay. I'm gonna get to this now. I hadn't thought about this till you came today, but it did occur to me, you, Michelle Wolf, Gethard, Chris mm-hmm. Gethard. You guys all were, I think the three of you were three of the best improvisers in the city.
0: Oh, thank you.
2: Yeah. Each of you just at around the same time went, fuck it, and just launched into stand up. You've probably never thought about this, but do you have a theory on what that was about? Because I think there was a moment where stand up was like, it was pulling everyone.
0: Mm-hmm. Yeah, I think it's a natural move, kind of, because it allows you, because I kept feeling like I would walk into doing an improv show, and especially once I started traveling doing improv, like going to Edinburgh, we went to the HBO Aspen Comedy Festival doing improv, which is very rare to do in those places. The audience.
2: Was this with Neutrino? Or?
0: Mm-hmm, yeah, Neutrino Video Projects. The audience had to be educated and informed about improv.
2: Mm-hmm.
0: And if they were not, because we were doing like high end, long form improv. And if you didn't believe that it was all made up and like know that like that's our whole thing, this is all made up, then it was problematic. And sometimes audiences wouldn't connect with it. Wow. And then I found that stand-up and sketch comedy were a way to access a broader range of audiences. Mm-hmm. Because pretty much with stand-up, anybody, you can walk into any room and then put on a show and entertain these people. Mm-hmm. Whereas I felt improv was at a certain point limiting. Now, that is not to say I do not value it. Right.
2: Sure. Yeah,
0: I still do value it, but I do think that the the audience for it is a smaller audience than stand up. Right. Because there's no improv comedy Netflix specials. You know, there are stand up specials.
2: There are now. I think there's one or two.
0: What?
2: Middleditch and Schwartz. They did like two or three Netflix specials of improv, but that's about it.
0: They don't
2: exist. Although it is odd, what is also,
0: but also those guys had to be famous actors first, and then say like, this is something we like to do, as opposed to someone like, I've never seen this. I don't know who this person is. I'm watching their stand-up special.
2: Right. And that's funny that now what's happened too is clown has sort of jumped ahead of improv.
0: There's
2: clown specials now.
1: Is having a huge renaissance.
0: LA is lousy with clowns now. Because when I first moved to LA, there was no clowns, zero clowns.
1: I know two amazing clowns in LA.
0: Yeah. Oh, yeah, no. Clown, like, it hit really, really hard, but way after New York. Because when I was here, there was clowning was big, whatever, in 2005, 2006.
2: Right.
0: But then in LA, it started up and it was a specific type of like sexy clown that did not exist in New York in like 2005.
1: Clown.
2: Yeah.
0: There was a lot of nudity, like a large amount of nudity. I thought that was a single show.
3: I thought sexy meant like, I literally mean sexy.
0: No, I literally mean sexy.
3: Okay.
0: And people like fucking with the idea of what sexy is and stuff like that, and breaking that in the way that clown does, like break down all of those like ideas of power and stuff.
2: Mm-hmm. Yeah.
0: So it makes sense that it would go to that. But I think that it got, there's some, you know, whenever you have a scene like that, you have like the good people who are really doing things that are like engaging and amazing. And then you have the people who are just learning, but who are looking up at the good people and then be like, well, I can also
2: I gotta be also
0: just
2: naked.
0: Take my dick out.
2: Yeah.
0: You know what I mean?
2: Yeah.
3: I can get right to it. I can get right to Z.
1: Hey. Buzzing.
2: just get cut through. Yeah. Yes. Oh, wow. That's beautiful. What in that time, anybody can jump in here if anybody has a more pressing question, but what do you think, what's different for you now? And there's probably obvious things, but if you want to talk about them, what's different for you from when you left New York 13 years ago and how you find yourself coming back?
0: There's so much. New York reinvents itself, I think, constantly, you know, and I think it's always been a part. I remember talking with my buddy Scotty. They were like putting in a new like high rise somewhere in Brooklyn and like across the street from Grand Army Plaza. And Scotty was like mad. And I remember saying to him, I was just like, don't be mad. Like, that's what this city does constantly. It's just like,
1: don't
0: tear down
1: attached.
0: The old, make mm-hmm. the new. Yeah. Mm-hmm. It's just like, that's what New York City is, I always felt.
2: Yeah.
0: And so, yeah, leaving, coming back 13 years is a lifetime.
2: That's a lot.
0: It feels like a lifetime. Williamsburg is unrecognizable.
2: Unrecognizable,
0: except for like certain places. And it's weird what has survived. It's very weird. I just went to see a show at Music Hall of Williamsburg. that survived.
2: Yep.
0: I was like, oh, wow, that's nice. And then two other places survived. And that was it. One was that Sea Thai place, SEA Thai. Does anybody know this?
1: I don't.
0: It is a terrible Thai place. They're just plays like thumping techno music and serves shitty Thai food.
2: Oh, is this like on near, this is like near,
0: it's like
2: Bedford.
0: North Fifth or
2: something.
0: Yeah,
2: yeah, yeah,
0: like that.
2: Oh, wow.
0: Yeah, yeah,
2: yeah. Yeah, I've gone in that place a few times being like, yeah, there's something going on here. And then always you're like, no, this is not.
0: It's
2: I don't
0: not
2: know
0: good.
2: What's happening. That place is still there?
0: Yeah, in 2000, that place opened. And whoa. I remember thinking it sucked then.
2: Wow.
0: And then there's like that surf bar still exists. But anyway.
2: The sand?
0: That surf bar. I think it's called Surf Bar.
1: Oh, in Midtown?
0: No. It's on North 6th or North 7th.
1: Oh.
2: The one that had sand on the floor?
0: Yeah, in the back. Yeah.
2: That's still, I thought that was gone. Okay.
3: It has sand on the floor?
2: Yeah.
1: Oh, yeah. Like you got to check bar. It out. If you've never been there, you got to go.
2: Yeah, those are the last remnants. And then a couple other things, like the brick is still there and stuff. But there's a union. There's a couple of things that are still there, but they're kind of like almost like relics from like another time.
1: And the Pit had like this enormous new theater for, I don't know, 10 years plus maybe. And now it's back in
2: left, had a theater, started this other theater, lost that theater. Rebought that theater and then lost the big theater and are now back and
0: I was walking down the street and like I randomly, because I take Penn Station a lot because I live in Jersey now, and I was just walking down the street and then I look over and I was like, wait, what? And I was across the street from the old Pit and it was still above, it's still there. And then it's above like a sushi place, still above a sushi place. Kristen and I used to have sushi there every night before hot tub. And then I like walked in and I was like, it looks the same. Like, that's crazy. Yep.
1: Yeah.
0: That's
1: isn't crazy. It wild? Like that happens with, for me, especially like, you know, whatever personal landmarks and like a whole bunch of time has gone by, you know, and then you go back and you have like the memories of that place.
0: Yeah.
1: And it's so strange because the place is right there and it's much the same or not, but it's like the memory is so strong.
0: I had to go inside.
1: Yeah. And then you feel like all the time. We were talking earlier about time. Time is crazy.
0: It's crazy.
1: It's so crazy.
0: I think one of the main things too that's different is how early everybody eats.
1: Oh, totally. I think that's like a COVID, especially.
0: That's a COVID thing.
2: COVID brought us up hours. Brought everything
1: totally.
2: Up.
1: Totally.
2: Like, we're not
0: like, because I have children, so like I eat around 6 p.m. and that's like a crowded, busy
1: totally.
0: Time.
1: Hard to get a table at that time. Early bird.
0: That's
1: yeah.
0: crazy. It used to be like go out at 10, 11 p.m. to eat.
1: Now things stuff are, like closes at 10.
2: Yeah. Things are, you know, there's still a nightlife. Things are still open late. We're not like LA in that way, but it's different.
0: It's different.
2: Pulled back.
0: And it's like you got to go to the places. Yeah. You got to know the places.
2: Fran, you used to be hardcore, but I gotta admit, you pulled back a little bit on things. You know what I mean? You used to really go for things. You used to really go at it. And now you've, you know, it's not a good or a bad thing, but you've pulled back. I'm just going to say that.
0: Is this because I took up knitting? Is this the thing? Because I took up knitting, all of a sudden I'm not hardcore anymore?
2: Fran, you took up knitting. You used to run the yard in this prison.
0: Yeah.
2: You used to run the yard.
0: And now I knit. I knit. And I'm happier for it.
2: Can't ask me to pretend. The gang is looking at you different. The other gangs are not as afraid of you. You know what I mean? You used to crush motherfuckers out here. And now
3: Hey, man, you got that quilt you gonna make me.
0: Yeah. Here you go. Here you go.
3: Yeah. Oh, thank you. I appreciate it. Looks just like my mom. Yeah.
2: That was See that? Skull and Bones.
0: I know. Skull and Bones has a very lovely mother. And she had a quilt and I replicated it for him.
1: I'm just here, lifting in the yard, getting swole, watching.
2: Be careful, friend. That's Sneer, okay?
0: Sneer's always watching. Hey, Sneer.
2: What?
0: I got
1: What?
0: You. I knit you some gloves for all your weightlifting that you do.
1: You did not.
0: I did. Here you go.
1: That's so nice.
0: Free of charge.
1: I'm touched.
2: Hey, wow. Hey, Sneer, it's me, Bowler.
1: Fuck you, Bowler. Get out of here.
0: Sometimes you get a little more bees with the honey than the vinegar. That's what the saying is.
2: He shivved me. Fran, he shivved me. Oh my God, it's a tourniquet. What are you knitting?
0: Shh, wait, don't die.
2: Okay.
0: Don't die.
2: I'm trying to evade death. What are you going to possibly knit that's going to keep me alive?
3: Oh, that looks amazing. Oh my goodness, what are you knitting it? You knitting it inside onto his body.
2: I think it pierced my liver. Wait a minute, that's a liver. That's a liver. He knitted
1: the
2: a liver.
1: Speed is so impressive.
0: There you go. That's I knitted you a liver.
2: Fran.
0: You stuff it in there, not only will it soak up the blood, but it'll also clean your blood.
2: Fran, you're the baddest motherfucker in this yard.
0: Sounds like somebody's changed their tune.
2: Could you knit me a mother?
0: Yeah, but she's going to be little.
2: Okay, scene.
3: But she's going to be little.
2: Oh, man. I know where that line came from. That line came from it came from the movie Hook. I don't know if you like this. When he's like, thud butt, who looks just like me.
1: Don't you love Hook? It's
2: my favorite movie, but it's the most important movie of my life.
0: This is crazy. Okay. So this is the second time Hook has come up in the last 4 days for me.
1: Whoa, synchronicity.
0: Do you mind saying your age?
2: I'm 41.
0: You're 41. Okay. All right. Okay. Because Hook, I missed Hook. Okay. Yeah. I remember being a movie, and I remember being like, I'm not seeing that movie.
2: Wow. Okay.
0: Yeah. But okay. I just spoke with someone who's probably 41,
2: yes,
0: who was just like, Hook is one of the best movies I've ever seen, and I love it, and it was important to me.
2: Oh, it's probably the reason I became an artist. It might be the sole reason.
1: Wow.
2: It might be the sole reason.
0: I gotta show the kids Hook.
2: Have you seen the Hook?
0: I have not seen. Wow. Do you call it the Hook?
2: No.
0: For a moment, I think I choked
2: on something.
1: Gosh, I haven't seen it in probably like 30 years, you know. I'm gonna watch it soon. Yeah.
0: I really do. I'm literally writing it down right now because it's I'm always looking for movies with the kids.
2: If you end up watching it, I would like a report. That movie is it's very, and I'm not even gonna say why.
0: Okay.
2: But it's a very I would say if I were to give that movie 70% of the credit for me becoming an artist, that wouldn't be too high.
0: Wow.
1: They're probably around the right age, your kids. Maybe the littlest one is
0: 9 and 6.
1: Okay. Maybe 6. Maybe is a little young for, 6 is a little young for Hook.
0: He's
1: maybe.
0: Been watching. I saw it when I was 9. Pretty advanced stuff.
1: So, okay. Well, you know,
0: his sister's older.
2: Okay.
0: Watching older stuff.
1: Well, then he can probably handle it.
3: He wants to watch, like,
0: Yeah. We just watched, like, all the Star Wars, and then he's seen. You guys wouldn't remember this probably. Flight of the Navigator.
1: Oh my God! It was my brother, my big brother's fit. Like,
0: yeah.
1: He had an obsession, and he probably. I mean, he'll never hear this, I'm sure, but he would be embarrassed.
2: Get on it. Start listening to this shit.
1: If he were to listen,
2: Aston's brother.
0: Yeah, the kids love Flight of the Navigator, which is weird because it is it's 45 minutes of just like a weird, fucked up fever.
1: It is really
0: like,
1: weird.
0: It's really weird that like the spaceship doesn't come into play until 45 minutes.
1: Correct me if I'm wrong. I remember like vividly because I was very, very young when my brother was obsessed with this movie. I remember the spaceship vividly, and there's like a part where it like turns translucent. Am I making that up, or do you know what I'm talking about?
0: It changes shape, and it's reflective.
1: Oh, it's reflective.
0: So it's not translucent, it's reflective.
1: Yeah.
0: But
1: it's like very super vivid in my mind.
0: But like it starts with like this kid like losing, like he's 12, but he jumps 20 years into the future, and all of his family think he's dead because he just never came back from the woods one night.
1: Well, I don't remember this part of the narrative.
0: It's crazy. And then like his mom and his dad is fully mourned his death. And then he comes back.
2: Oh my God.
0: This is the beginning of the movie. Before any spaceship so that's like voiced by Pee Wee Herman. And his brother, who was his younger brother, is now 25 years old. And it's like this crazy.
3: And he's the same age as.
0: And he's the same age.
2: Whoa, he's an age?
0: No, he's 12 years old.
1: Wow, I gotta rewatch it.
2: This is crazy. Like the inverse of Big.
0: Yeah. Wow.
1: My brother used to call it Flight of the Alligator. He wanted to watch Flight of the Alligator. That's really cute. Very cute.
2: We've probably talked about this before, but do you guys have like formative, like what is your Flight of the Navigator or your hook?
1: Oh gosh, like a movie from childhood.
2: Was that yours? Is Flight of the Navigator yours?
0: No, I don't think so. I think I probably have a couple, but I want to think about one. If someone else can go first.
1: I have to go into the archives. I need a moment.
2: I do like lists. I list things in my life and I put, I'm like, this is.
3: You already have that list.
2: Already have it. I have three others if I needed them.
3: Okay, let's hear it.
2: I have Batman is probably the 89 Batman. That's very important. Mm-hmm. It's Batman Hook. Batman Hook, probably. Good Will Hunting is my favorite movie. Oh, no, it's not. Good Will Hunting is my favorite movie. But the formative ones are Batman, Hook, and Purple Rain.
0: Oh, that's great. Okay. That's,
1: I have it. Yes. Okay. It's probably Sound of Music for me.
0: Oh, wow.
1: I would
0: the second half when it's just mostly Nazis?
1: The whole thing, like watching that movie is how I learned that I can sing.
0: Oh,
1: like
0: wow.
1: At a very young age from singing those songs.
2: Wow.
1: Also, like, and I still am. But as a young child, I was like so obsessed with that version of Julie Andrews.
0: Mm-hmm.
1: And it's interesting, like now that I'm older, I really still think that's like in there. I'm like a gay goth Fraulein Maria.
0: Wow.
1: What I'm working with these days. I'm good with it. It's great.
0: First off, you have your perspective. I love that.
2: I feel like Julie Andrews, that's someone who... is not
1: she's so
2: uses
1: great.
2: A touchstone
1: she's
2: enough.
1: She's so great in
2: it's
1: everything.
2: Very particular.
0: She's really great.
2: Yeah.
1: She's like amazing.
2: When I was a kid, okay, I have a tough time with music, meaning I never really could get into it. And it was one of the few VHSs that we had. But the thing was, it was such a long movie.
1: It's
2: we had
1: so
2: it on
1: long,
2: two VHSs.
0: Yes. Yeah. Yeah.
2: So it's like,
1: totally.
2: It's not really the same movie the whole
0: time. Have you heard the This American Life story about this?
2: No.
1: No.
0: Are you kidding?
1: It's but so, I have watched
0: it's
1: the
0: so
1: film.
0: Amazing. Okay.
2: I
1: watched
2: this?
1: It probably like so, once a year.
0: Right. Okay. Yeah. So there's a woman. She tells a story. It was two tapes. She never knew it was two tapes.
2: Yes,
1: get
2: yes,
1: out.
0: So she
2: yes,
0: only watched the first
1: no
0: half
1: way.
0: Of Sound of Music for her whole life.
1: Oh,
0: and
1: man.
0: And then she would always talk about like, I love this character, like the character who turns out to be a Nazi later.
1: Yeah.
0: Like
1: yeah,
0: she was
1: yeah,
0: just
1: yeah.
0: like, well, he's so dreamy,
1: whoa.
0: Isn't he? Like, and she would talk about it with people.
1: Whoa.
0: And people would be like, what? Like, you like that character? Like that? Because he turns out to be so evil in the second half. But the second half is all Nazis. And
1: yeah,
0: the first
1: yeah.
0: half is no Nazis whatsoever.
1: Well,
0: so she had no idea there was a whole
1: crazy.
0: Nazi section from The Sound of Music.
1: That's crazy. All that crazy. Stuff, like all the war Nazi stuff, like, well, when you're a little kid, you're like, okay, this is, Nazis are bad.
0: Yeah,
1: you
0: yeah.
1: know? But like, the all like
0: over
1: went over
0: head.
1: My head. Yeah, I was just into like the singing and the this, you know, entrancing woman.
2: Same for me. Nobody is sitting me down, being like, oh, this is what's going on. You just like put something on. You're just watching The Sound of Music, watching Nazi Germany had to ride into nowhere.
1: My my parents used to love to give me a long tape to watch. They would be
0: There you go.
1: I would be like, do you guys want to watch it with me? Like, all I wanted was for someone to like watch a movie with me and my family. And they would be like, yeah, you go watch that by yourself.
2: I watched Batman by myself on my fifth birthday.
0: Oh my
2: God. Sat me in the living room.
3: Oh my God.
2: And I think that's maybe the most formative experience of my life. I was by myself. Whoa. And I remember thinking, why am I by myself? I'm 5 years old.
3: It's a theater? You were in a theater?
2: No. I was at home, but I'm at home in Brooklyn in a house full of my relatives. No one is with me. I'm just watching Michael Keaton and Kim Basinger drive through a dark forest, and I'm just like, what's happening?
0: Oh my God, that's amazing.
2: Why is this? Wait, so you had Sound of Music. Did you either of you find one?
3: I found... I feel like I've mentioned this to a few people. They don't know what this is, but Treasure Planet.
2: No. Oh, I know what that is. I don't know if I ever saw
1: the cover, but I don't think I've seen it yet. Yeah. Tell us about it.
3: It's like an animated thing about just a kid who lives on a planet, but there's it's like a space pirates.
0: Wow. Beautiful.
3: And he gets sort of sucked into the one of the pirate ships, and the pirate ends up being like a father figure to him.
0: And it's anime or animated?
3: Animated. Okay. Yeah.
2: It's beautiful.
1: Does it hold up? Have you seen it in recent years?
3: I don't think so. It would be nice to check.
2: That is a lost Treasure Planet. That's one you don't hear about.
3: Treasure Planet and the one, the Toy Soldiers, the one where the toys come alive.
2: My God. I think Tommy Lee Jones
1: Toyland,
2: is in that.
1: Toyland?
2: No. Toy Soldiers.
3: Is that the name of it?
2: I can't remember. No, it's Toy Soldiers sure. That's the name of it. Yeah.
0: Tommy Lee Jones is one of them?
2: I think he is one of the voices.
3: Oh, he plays one of the toys?
2: I think he is, if I'm not mistaken, but I definitely remember because it was like Green Army Men, basically. That kind of thing. Yeah. Did you remember one?
0: I think it's got to be Goonies.
1: Mm. Yeah.
0: Yeah, just the idea of like of adventure or like, you know, and like my love of the ocean and the ocean in a cold, stormy way as well.
2: That makes so much sense because you were telling us a story about you climbed down into a missile silo with Dan St. Germain or something like you've been just like me with Hook. You've been living that out.
0: Yeah. 100%. Whoa. I jet skied from Chicago to New Orleans, you know.
1: I kind of have lived mine out as well. I've been a nanny like a bunch.
0: Wow.
1: I sing a lot.
0: and you defeat Nazis. Totally.
1: I'm for peace, you know. Yeah.
2: I'm going to tell you a story.
0: Okay.
2: There once was a man walking through the desert. He was on fire. At the end of the desert, you came to a cactus. Is the edge?
0: I have a question.
2: Yeah.
0: The desert just ends, or was that kind of a gradual sloping into like a different area?
2: Yeah, this is like you're getting within a mile or so. That desert will end.
0: All right, thank you.
2: He's far enough now. Now all he can see is the desert. But if he went any further, he would start to see the edge of it.
0: Got it. Thank you.
2: This is an important story I'm telling you. This is important to your
0: training. I'm taking notes. Okay. That's why I'm asking questions.
2: Okay, I don't want you to look too deeply into it. I just want you to get the lesson.
0: I feel like a lot of the stories can't look too deeply into your stories. But okay, all right, I'm listening. Go ahead. Man gets to the end of the desert.
3: I'm locked in.
2: Thank you.
0: Brown-nosing. Old Timmy Brown-nosing.
3: I just understand what's going on. I completely get what's going on.
2: You're two of my best pupils. We're coming to the ending of your training. You'll be able to train other people in Shotokan karate. Okay? These are stories that you need to.
3: Hell yeah. Shotokan.
2: Yes.
3: I can't wait.
2: All right.
3: Tell me the story.
2: I need you to be a little bit more stoic.
3: Oh, okay.
2: That's what I taught you. That's why I brought you up in this martial art. There's a cactus, a tall cactus.
0: Okay.
2: And the man who is on fire, as he's watching in the distance on the tall cactus, a large vulture lands on the cactus. And the vulture has a pan flute. And he whistles a sweet song.
0: Pan flute?
2: Yeah.
0: Pretty. Sorry. It's pretty wide.
1: Knock, knock, knock. It's me, the guidance counselor. I just someone in this room has an appointment, I think, at this time. But I can't go through the door. So if you could,
2: I
1: just
2: thought
1: send
2: you said you weren't going
1: to
2: do the VOTEC anymore. You're going to just study karate. You don't need vocational training. Just study with
0: me. I think this is about my interest in discussing the Epstein files.
3: And there's another one on the Epstein files?
1: At this school.
0: Yeah.
1: We teach karate and we teach book story learning.
2: Everybody's obsessed with these Epstein files.
0: That's why I came here. I came to this school because I was like, I want a place that teaches book story learning. And this was the premier place that taught
2: why
0: book story learning.
2: Why are you giving me guff about my story?
0: Well, because now
2: he's got a pan flute.
0: I wanted book story learning from the get-go, and now all I do is I'm obsessed with the Epstein files and calling your story.
1: My office is open. You can talk about it.
2: Samuel, you're going to be in charge of the classroom. You're going to be my protege because
3: Shotokan.
2: Lewis, I don't think you want it. I feel like you're in it for the wrong reason.
0: That's the only thing he's learned.
2: See, okay. Oh, wow.
1: Oh man. You guys, I forgot, and then I remembered, and I was like, oh, should I have done that? I shouldn't have done
3: that. That was amazing.
0: What? Which movie? A knock, knock, knock?
2: knock, knock, knock.
0: I love me some knock, knock, knock.
1: I'm overthinking it. We only have
0: two minutes
2: left.
1: Oh my gosh, that's my entire life. 2 minutes left.
2: What do you want to plug, Kurt?
1: Yeah,
2: Brown,
1: what are you up to, Kurt?
0: You can come see. I have a new show in Brooklyn at Union Hall called Cold Plunge. The next one, it's first week, Wednesdays of every month. The next one is June 3rd.
2: Oh, fantastic.
0: We have Lisa Traeger, Brooks Whelan, Kenise Mobley, and Zach Zimmerman. And it's going to be a great show. Oh, and Dave Ross. And so great stand-up show. It'll be very fun. You can come out, hang out afterwards.
2: Very nice. Good. Save what do you guys date. Have going on?
1: Oh my gosh, if you're over age 35 and you're a writer or a performer, I have a space for you. It's an open mic. The Old to Begin open mic, first and third Tuesdays at Otto's Shrunken Head.
0: Otto's Shrunken Head still exists.
2: Yeah.
1: Oh my gosh, yes, it is.
3: That's been around for a while.
1: And it's exactly
2: the same. I'll be there tomorrow. Whoa. How about you, Xavier? What do you got?
3: I'm doing The Building at 10:30 UCB. Our team just won the 3-on-3 tournament, so we're doing that. We're doing, look for that.
2: Okay. Is this the name of your team?
3: The Building. We are The Building. I think it's a band. It was on someone's shirt.
1: What's the date?
3: I think it's the 3rd, 25th.
2: Just look out for
1: check
2: it.
1: Check the calendar.
2: Look out for it. Yeah, this is, you can find everything about No Suggestion at No Suggestion Pod. This has been No Suggestion. Let's, as a way to close out, let's invent a theme song for Planet. What's the name? Planet.
0: Treasure Planet.
2: Treasure Planet. Let's invent the theme song.
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0: Shit that gets fucked up.
1: Yeah, it really is. It really is. Well, you're listening to Radio Free Brooklyn, and one of the great things about Radio Free Brooklyn is that this is live. You are listening live. Now, of course, maybe I'll edit some of this out for the people in the future who are listening in the archive. Oh, I'm hearing something there. But you, the live listeners here on this Monday night, get to hear what's going on here in real time. So let's see if we can make this work. But, you know, this is very appropriate because tonight is a very special night. Tonight is a big anniversary show for me. So let's see if it's all going to be like this or if I need to.
0: I hear noise popping things.
1: Mm-hmm. Great.
0: Why would his computer not recognize the cable?
1: Who knows? Who knows, really?
0: Ooh, it's magic.
1: How you doing, Mike? It's good to see you.
0: It's good to see you too, Shane. I feel like I was just here.
1: Yeah,
0: because
1: you
0: Perhaps
1: were.
0: Perhaps because I was just here. Did you do two Radio Free Brooklyn shows in 2 days?
1: It is impressive.
0: Yeah.
1: That's a commitment to the format here.
0: Yeah. I, you know, even as a non-active host, I still represent Radio Free Brooklyn.
1: Because you can never leave.
0: It's like Hotel California. Mm-hmm.
1: I can try this on my phone if that would... Well, anyway, tonight is a very special night because this is my 10-year anniversary.
0: Happy anniversary.
1: Of being on Radio Free Brooklyn. And just a reminder to all you newer hosts out there, things will go wrong on your show no matter how long you've been here.
0: Damn right.
1: So let's see if I can get this to work, and then we'll just restart the show and pretend none of this ever happened.
0: No.
1: Whee! All right, I'm almost... Okay, let's see. Get the volume going here.
0: You have the levels up?
1: Yeah, let's see what happens. All right, here we go.
2: 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This is Everybody Plays the Fool. For the next hour, we're bringing you a carefully selected mix of music, trivia, talk, music, and other stuff, all around a different theme each week. And you're in for a real treat tonight, because this week's very special theme is...
1: 10-year anniversary! Woo!
2: Just remember,

0: Hello, hello. Welcome to Everybody Plays the Fool here on Radio Free Brooklyn. This is Everybody Plays the Fool. I am Shane. I'm the host of this show, and I've been doing that for 10 years.
1: Woo! Yeah.
0: That is, that's what we're doing tonight, is celebrating the fact that I've been here for a long time. I started out as just a host. Well, I started out as a guest on a friend's show, and then eventually became a host, and then volunteered for more and more things, and now I am the station director of Radio Free Brooklyn.
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3: And, yes.
0: So it's, you know, it's been fun. It's a good time. I hope I can do another 10 years after this. But we're going to be revisiting the past a little bit. We're going to be looking towards the future, and we're going to be playing music, songs about the radio, which I've done three times before.
2: If it ain't broke, don't fix it.
0: That's right. That's what my very first episode was. It was all songs about the radio that came out in the 70s. I've since then done two follow-up episodes, and tonight we're going to hear some songs that didn't make it into any of those. Now, the keen listeners out there might notice that I am losing my voice, which is couldn't be worse timed.
2: Yeah, that's weird timing.
0: And it's sort of, it's a very, you know, it's a... It's an existential problem for a radio host, but I'm soldiering on, and I'm doing so with the help of two good friends. We've got Calvin and Mike here to help me in case my voice goes all the way out and they have to do all the talking for me, and also just to hang out and enjoy the celebration here. So we'll hear lots more from them in just a bit, but why don't we start things out with the very first song I ever played on my show.
2: Ooh.
0: To kick off this 10-year anniversary show. I originally played this song on 45. I will not be doing that tonight because I have given up on playing vinyl.
2: But why?
0: It's a pain in the ass.
2: Yes.
0: So here's Aretha Franklin going to kick off the show tonight with Mr. DJ 5 for the DJ here on Everybody Plays the Fool, episode 373. 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

0: You're listening to Everybody Plays the Fool here on Radio Free Brooklyn. That was the first nice short set of music there. Just a couple of songs to get us started. We heard Aretha Franklin with Mr. DJ, the first song I ever played on this show 10 years ago. And then after that, we heard the Irish band Hal, H-A-L, off their self-titled album from 2005 with their song Play the Hits. I think it's a very fun song. And yeah, we're talking about songs about the radio and looking back on 10 years of this show. I'm fighting through having partially lost my voice. So
1: and so brave.
0: Yeah, oh, it's so brave. And also just some weird technical issues tonight. So, you know, we're just keeping live radio alive here and showing that anything can happen.
2: Truly. I know a thing or two about that.

0: grateful for it.
1: And the two of you brought me into Radio Free Brooklyn, and I am extremely grateful.
0: We're paying, you know, it's the gift that keeps on giving. It's like herpes.
1: That's right.
2: Yeah, just like it. So this show started way back in May of 2016. That week, the number one song, can anyone guess it?
0: Oh, God, it was probably Bad. I don't know, Calvin, do you have any guesses?
1: No.
0: Was it by Rihanna?
2: No.
0: Was it by Beyonce?
2: No.
0: Was it by Taylor Swift?
2: No.
0: Was it by the Black Eyed Peas?
2: No.
0: I give up.
2: Drake.
0: Oh.
2: With, I think, you know, obviously I don't need to ever listen to Drake again. He is,
0: most,
2: you know.
0: Most people don't.
2: He's been excised from my my show playlist going forward. Wasn't hard for me to do because there's only 1.5 songs of his that I really liked in the past anyway.
0: Okay.
2: This might be the half a song, which is One Dance.
0: Ah, wow. Is that 10 years ago?
2: Apparently.
1: Oh.
0: Wow.
2: Mike, you are among the small group of people in the world who have ever heard me play that song on ukulele.
0: Did I really?
2: Uh-huh.
1: Wow.
0: When was this?
2: A live audio round from Music Trivia.
0: Oh. Wow. Yeah. I do not remember that, but there are probably valid reasons
2: that
0: I don't.
2: It's probably best that you don't remember it. I wish I hadn't brought it up, to be honest.
0: That has been Men in Black out of my memory. Uh-huh.
2: As it should.
0: Yes.
2: I was trying to think about other things, you know, that like the relative length of time that this show has been going. Of course, I thought about the Beatles were a band for 10 years.
1: Mm-hmm.
2: We've matched that. Nirvana was only a band for 7 years. So we've 3 years past that
0: That's
2: mark.
0: Right.
2: We are 1.25 times the original run of Steely Dan albums, which was 8 years.
0: Wow.
1: Oh, okay.
2: Of course, in non-musical measures, this show has lasted 2.5 Confederacies.
1: Oh, it's 2.5. Okay. I thought it was two. It's 2.5. Ah.
2: I believe the Confederate States of America lasted about 4 years. And that, of course, to reference now an old and it seemed crazy at the time. And now we look back, it was a simpler time. But, you know, in terms of political scale, the show has lasted 332 Scaramucci's.
0: Scaramucci's. Jesus. Holy moly. Remember when?
2: Yeah. Remember when we thought that kind of stuff was the craziest thing that we might see in politics?
0: As my friend Troy Shirt says, I am ready to go back to precedented times.
2: Yeah, for sure. Well, we are going to hear even more music in just a minute. We're going to hear a song that, Mike, I'm interested in knowing if you are aware of the song or familiar with this version of this song.
0: Oh.
2: What does the world... What does the world's famous Supreme team mean to you?
0: Oh, hey, DJ, can you play that song? Keep me dancing all night, all night.
2: All right, you're both familiar with that song.
0: Yes.
2: I'm going to play a remix of that song.
0: Remix or remake?
2: Remix.
0: Oh, interesting.
2: Of which there were several. This one appeared on what's his name? McLaren.
0: Malcolm McLaren.
2: Malcolm McLaren album. That included a bunch of different mixes of things. That album is called Buffalo Gals Back to School.
0: Mm.
2: And this is a remix of Hey DJ done by Dave Jolicoeur of De La Soul.
0: All right.
2: And it is listed in various places as the De La Soul mix of this song. And it's fun.
0: Oh,
2: and if you don't know the original song, it's been sampled a million times and you've probably heard it before.
0: Yes.
2: Let's hear this version of the song, get this next set of music started here on Everybody Plays the Fool on Radio Free Brooklyn. That's the wrong place. on Radio Free Brooklyn. On Radio Free Brooklyn.
0: There we go.

0: You're listening to Everybody Plays the Fool on Radio Free Brooklyn. You just heard some more music. Songs about the radio that didn't show up in my previous Songs About the Radio episodes as we celebrate 10 years of Everybody Plays the Fool. Almost all of it has been on Monday night at 9 for a very brief period of time at the very beginning. I was on Thursday nights. But yeah, I've been in this time slot for what feels like a million years, but I'm told it's less.
1: Slightly less.
0: We just heard the world's famous Supreme Team with Hey DJ, remixed by Trugoy the Dove, Dave Jolicoeur from De La Soul. After that, we heard a cover of a song that I played on my first episode. One of my favorite songs, which is Turn On Your Radio by Harry Nilsson. And that was covered by Sean Nelson, best known as the lead singer of Harvey Danger.
2: Wow.
3: Huh.
2: Would not have put those two together.
0: There you go. Sean Nelson did an album of Nilsson covers called Nelson Plays Nilsson. And it's pretty good. And the arrangement on that, I really like. Like the horns on that, I think were really cool. And in the background, we're hearing a song called Disc Jockey by The Invaders.
2: Wow. They're all over the place tonight, Shane.
0: Well, listen, that's my goal, like week after week. Sometimes I'll get sort of locked into something where it's like all songs written by the same person that sort of narrows the genres down. But my ideal show is something that's like inducing whiplash to the listener. Now, is that why no one listens to my show? Perhaps.
2: 10 years of inducing whiplash.
0: But I'm always the most proud of myself when I, you know, have two very far-flung artists within the same set or within the same show.
2: I
0: see that as like a sign that I have succeeded.
2: It's a testament to the breadth of your music knowledge.
0: Yeah, okay. I'll take that. The nice thing is about this, much like when I hosted Music Trivia, is I get to do the research ahead of time so that if it's not something I knew about, like that De La Soul mix, like I just found that within the last week.
2: Mm-hmm. And I just did like a deep dive in Apple Music and can't find it.
0: Because it's not there.
2: Damn it. Well.
0: You can buy the CD. It's out there. You can rip it off of YouTube. That's certainly a possibility.
2: There. I'm going to have to.
0: Which did I do? You'll never know.
2: Huh.
0: Songs about the radio. There's so many songs about the radio. And of course, there are fewer and fewer as the years go on because
2: don't nobody listen to the radio anymore.
0: Exactly. Which is one of the reasons why we're here, because Radio Free Brooklyn is trying to create a radio experience for people that makes sense in 2026. We're trying to bring like the best parts of like old school radio, you know, someone else picking the music. Not an algorithm, not a robot, but a human being deciding what they're going to play next.
2: I love this.
0: You know, trying to have like personalities on the radio where you're tuning in to hear different people and their taste. And we don't have a music director telling anyone what they have to play. It's entirely free form, which is a very important thing for us. But also stuff like you can listen. If you miss it live, you can listen in the archive and we're streaming over the radio. And so we don't fall under FCC rules and all of the, you know, advantages that gives us and all that stuff. So that's like one of the reasons why I like hearing songs about the radio is it's showing like all through the different ages. You know, I found songs that show people having this really emotional and meaningful connection to the radio where, you know, the idea of like putting in a request, that's a very popular, you know, theme in songs.
2: Oh yeah, lots of request line songs.
0: Where it's like a way to send a message to somebody else or, you know. Long distance dedications. Or there's lots of songs about like, DJ, I want to hear you play another sad song because I'm feeling sad. Or I don't want to hear any sad songs because I'm feeling, you know, like all of the different things that we sort of use radio for. And it does feel weird asking those sort of emotional questions of robots. you know, like if you're just like, you know, Spotify algorithm, I really need something to pick up my mood right now. Like even if you get that, it doesn't really feel like you've made any kind of meaningful connection.
2: Right.
0: Yeah. So that's my first of many soapbox speeches on this tonight, probably. But Radio
2: I mean, you've only got 25 minutes, so your soapbox time is probably a little limited. Well,
0: listen, I can get in a lot of soapbox.
2: All right.
0: Even when my voice is so messed up. I will say, the big thing that we want people to do, go to RadioFreeBrooklyn.org/donate, kick in a couple of bucks to keep this project going for many more years to come, so that weirdos like me can come and play mixes of music that maybe shouldn't go together to entertain other people of like minds.
2: And shout out to Radio Free Brooklyn for celebrating their 11th anniversary. Ooh. That's pretty awesome.
0: Absolutely.
2: You're a preteen now.
0: Yeah. Yeah, I started my show a year into the existence of RFB, so there are a couple of shows that have been on that whole time. Shout out to Dr. Lisa, whose show I was just on a week ago for the first time.
2: I got to listen to that.
3: And I was on the week before you.
0: That's right.
2: Wow.
3: Yep.
0: And I realized when on her show why I hadn't been on her show in the previous 10 years. Don't like talking about myself.
2: Well, see, that's funny because I was going to ask you, what about music and radio in particular captured you? Why did you aspire to go into radio?
0: I don't know. I think the thing I get out of it now, at least, is like I make a connection between two songs in my head. This, my outlet for this used to be music trivia, where it's like, I want to put that out to other people to make them go, oh, yeah, those things are connected in that way.
2: It still can be an outlet for you, Shane.
0: I know. I will get back to music trivia at some point. But it's sort of just expressing that, like, giving me a place to put that, because I'm always going to be thinking about, like, oh, this reminds me of that other song that they had this in common, thematically or musically or whatever. And I just like making those connections. I think it's really fun. I think there are other people that think it's fun. Even people who it doesn't matter at all to, it's still an hour of music that I think sounds good. You know, I always say the theme of my show changes week to week, but ultimately the theme is always music that I like and want to play. Right. I've had several shows where like the best example of the theme is a song that I don't like, so I just don't play it. And you know, so ultimately it's just like a way for me to organize my thoughts and like limit myself and come up with a playlist, because, you know, I appreciate that some DJs can just get on the mic and just play whatever they feel like playing next, but that is not something that I enjoy. And I don't know, this is a good format for me to like be creative and put my thoughts together and that kind of thing.
2: Hell yeah.
0: So go to RadioFreeBrooklyn.org/donate. Give us some money, because here's the thing. An evil witch has stolen my voice, and in order to get it back, she said that we need at least $100 in donations. I think we can achieve that.
2: Did you just turn into Jim Baker into PTL?
0: If you can find it in your heart, I'm not going to browbeat you the way that maybe a Jim Baker type might, but I will say, if this is something you enjoy, if you are also someone who likes to think about music in these ways or likes to hear a bunch of different independent voices, people that you don't hear on mainstream commercial radio, and certainly music that you won't get fed from the algorithms, then please kick in a couple of bucks.
2: Please do.
0: All right.
3: Appreciate it.
0: What am I playing next? Let's
2: find
0: out.
2: What are you playing next? I will also say it feels so good to be on Radio Free Brooklyn for the second consecutive day.
0: Mm-hmm.
2: So shout out to 50 years ago this week.
3: Right on.
0: A great show.
2: Shout out to Eddie. As someone who arrived 50 years ago, almost this week, this show was particularly meaningful to me.
0: Yeah.
3: Right on.
0: Yeah. Do listen to that show. It's been on since the beginning. New host now, but it's, continuing on. Let's see. I've been listening to a lot of XTC recently.
2: All right.
0: So I'm going to play a song by them off of their first album. It's called Radios in Motion, and it's going to kick off this next set of music on Everybody Plays, the Fool, episode 373. 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
1: woo.
0: We've had some highs, we've had some lows. I appreciate everybody tuning in for this as I struggle to talk, but I'm doing it.
2: You got this.
0: My best here. We just heard XTC with Radios in Motion, off of their debut album back in 1978. And then we heard Patrice Holloway with a Motown deep cut called Those DJ Shows. There we go. And we've got a little bit more time, but not all that much. I wanted to make sure to give Calvin and Mike a chance to talk about what they're working on and what they want to plug. Calvin, you want to go first? Of course, you host a show right here on RFB.
3: Yep, it is called Lush Vibes Radio. 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
0: And yet, you've done more episodes than I have.
3: Yes.
1: Yeah, I did the math in my head. This is, what, 373?
0: Yes.
1: So you're missing 15 shows a year.
0: Yeah. You know why?
1: Why?
0: Well, I'll give you two guesses. One is about 10 months old, and the other one is about 4.5.
1: Got it.
3: So
1: they're not cats.
0: No, they really aren't.
3: So, yeah, tomorrow will be 396?
1: Wow.
3: Yeah. So mind you, this will be my 396th consecutive show.
1: You are the Mikhail Bridges of Radio Free Brooklyn.
3: Yes. since I started October 24th, 2018, I just wanted to get through, see if I could get through 100 episodes. And then I got through the 100 episodes and I was like, I want to keep this going. And then I just got incredibly stubborn and like compulsive about it. And so that's why I just kept it going.
0: You keep that streak going as long as you want. But just know this, you've made your point, Calvin.
1: Take a week off.
3: No, I will make my point at episode 400.
0: Okay.
3: Then maybe I'll consider it.
0: Fair enough. Anything else you want to plug?
3: I DJ on Twitch. I've been streaming on Twitch once a week Thursday nights between 9 and 10 p.m. You can find me on Twitch. My DJ name is Majestic LV, but it's spelled M-E-J-I-S-T-I-C. Majestic LV. So I hit people off with Lush Vibes on Twitch Thursday nights, and any other time I have available to jump on stream and get some DJing in.
0: Very good.
3: Good times.
0: And you started doing that because you got comfortable DJing on Radio Free Brooklyn, if I'm not mistaken.
3: That is correct. Yeah, like once I started getting comfortable, understanding, putting playlists together, figuring out themes, figuring out sounds and different things, like it started kind of rewiring my brain, and I was able to convert that into DJing, and it worked out pretty well.
0: I love all of the RFB DJs who have figured out other skills or developed other skills over time with their time with RFB, and the fact that we've helped people sort of branch out into those other things. Mike, what do you want to plug?
1: What am I going to plug? I'm going to plug Detoxicity, which is the podcast that I have run off and on since spring of 2020. We are on episode 211, so I'm behind both of you. But, 211 episodes of a podcast is
3: nothing to sneeze at, man. Yeah.
1: So, it's about mental health. This is Mental Health Awareness Month. And I talk to various men about their journeys, and it's good stuff. And aside from that, I have been doing a project this year with my friend Garrett called 50 for 50. We both turn 50 in the next 10 days. I'm a little more than 10 days. We both turn 50 in the next 2 weeks. So for 2026, we have been roughly every week talking about an album or an artist that has been popular in the last 50 years. that has meant something to us. So we've done, already done a couple of Michael Jackson episodes. We've done, you know, New Edition. We've done Bruno Mars. Episode that came out today is Mary J. Blige. So
3: nice.
1: You know, it's just music that has meant a lot to us, you know, in the, both in the 25 years that he and I have known each other, but also in like the 50 years that we've both been alive.
3: Right on.
0: I've played one Mary J. Blige song on one of my Radio Songs episodes. Can you name it?
1: Mary J. Blige has a DJ song?
0: Isn't it Mary?
1: Oh, Radio, Be Without You. On a radio, if you just can't be without you, baby.
0: See, I just said that not knowing what the song is, so I'm going to have to look it up. But, you know, every artist seems to have a
1: yeah, I feel like everybody has a DJ song.
0: Very nice.
1: Yeah.
0: Did you want to, anything else? You good? I do recommend, listen to 50 for 50. It's a good podcast.
1: And you can also, it's on YouTube, so you can watch it. I don't recommend watching it because I don't like my face, but you can also go to 50450.net. That's 50450.net. And every album that we talk about, I post a review. I also make playlists for each artist that we cover for Apple and Spotify. So, you know, they're very much deep dives.
0: Very good. 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You can check out the...
1: Yeah, y'all are... I feel out of place. Y'all both have your Radio Free Brooklyn t-shirts on. You didn't tell me that there was a theme.
0: I'm sorry. You didn't get the memo about the dress code.
1: Did not get the memo. 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
0: Free Brooklyn shirts. I'm wearing my 10-year anniversary shirt. I thought it was appropriate.
1: Nice.
0: But yeah, go check out all the merch on radiofreebrooklyn.org. There's lots of good stuff there. Also, of course, go to the show schedule and find out about all the great shows. We have 80-something shows right now.
1: Wow.
3: That's right, we do. And more coming on board as we speak.
0: Yeah, sorry, Calvin.
3: No regrets.
0: Yeah, Calvin is the one manually adding each show to the schedule and all the different places. And sometimes we approve a bunch of people all at once and has a lot of work.
1: Trying to fluster the man.
3: I'm appreciative that people are still digging what we do and want to be a part of it.
0: Absolutely. Yeah, I don't have anything else to plug. If you've been listening to this show for any amount of time, whether it's 10 years or 2 seconds, I really appreciate it. This is something, even though I, as pointed out before, you know, I've missed a couple of shows here and there.
1: 15 a year.
0: This is something I still really enjoy doing and have a lot of fun every week. And it's been a really good outlet for me. And, you know, Radio Free Brooklyn has been a great thing. And I'm glad that I've been able to contribute to it for 10 years. And, you know, hopefully many more to come.
1: And it's been great. You know what? I knew Calvin, obviously, before Radio Free Brooklyn, but you brought me in and I've made so many friends over the course of my time here. You know, people that are in my life regularly, mm-hmm. people that were in my life regularly and are not in my life that much anymore. You know, just, you know, a bunch of great people in this community. So shout out to you, Shane. Also shout out to Tom and Rob. Yes. For creating this thing and absolutely. You know, watching it blossom over the last 11 years. I feel like Tom has a birthday coming up too, so happy birthday, Tom.
3: Yeah. It was this past Thursday.
1: Yeah, we're almost birthday twins.
0: Yeah. All right, well, I'm going to play a song now, another one from the first episode of my show.
1: Ooh.
0: It's one that I just like the song more and more. I just think it's such a weird, cool arrangement. It's David Bowie trying to sound like the Talking Heads, and it's a great success. And, you know, his own weird stuff added to it. But we're going to hear DJ by David Bowie. So thank you all so much for listening. As always, if you're listening live, stay tuned for the next best thing with Jonathan Lerner coming up next. But this has been Everybody Plays the Fool episode, whatever I said, 373?
1: 373. Play that in the lotto.
0: Yeah, right. All right, thanks a lot. Have a great night and stay tuned to Radio Free Brooklyn.

0: 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I'm Calvin Williams. 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
7: This Day in History.
6: Today is May 18th, and on this day in history, in 1642, the Canadian city of Montreal was founded by French colonists. Coincidentally, on this same day in 1765, at least one quarter of Montreal was destroyed by a fire, probably not lit by those same colonists. On this day in 1652, Rhode Island became the first American colony to pass a law abolishing African slavery. Don't get too excited though, because apparently the law was never enforced. So what the hell was the point of... Okay. On this day, in 1863, the Siege of Vicksburg began during the Civil War, ending July 4th with a Union victory. Okay, on this day, in 1920, Pope John Paul II was born Karol Wojtyła in Wadowice, Poland. On this day in 1933, FDR signed a measure creating the Tennessee Valley Authority. What's that? Look it up. I don't know and I don't care. On this day. In 1967, Tennessee Governor Buford Ellington signed a measure repealing the law against teaching evolution that was used to prosecute John Scopes in 1925. Yikes. On this day, in 1980, the Mount St. Helens volcano in Washington State exploded, leaving 57 people dead or missing. On this day, in 1981, the New York Native, a gay newspaper, carried a story concerning rumors of, quote, an exotic new disease among homosexuals, end quote. It was the first published report about what came to be known as AIDS. Let that sink in. On this day, in 1896, the U.S. Supreme Court, in Plessy versus Ferguson, endorsed separate but equal racial segregation, a concept that sucked and was renounced 58 years later by Brown versus the Board of Education of Topeka. That's Topeka, the capital of Kansas, my home state of Kansas. So I'm not sure Brown... Yeah, so that's something good that happened in Kansas besides me, right? Okay. Yeah, there's still time to kill, so how's everybody doing? Good? Okay. That's what happened on this day in history. And who knows, perhaps we'll make history right here tonight on Radio Free Brooklyn and be studied for years to come. But who are we kidding? Probably not. 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I'm Jonathan B. Lerner. Stay tuned or I'll haunt you in your dreams.
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5: 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I'm your host, Jonathan B. Lerner, keeping you company every Monday night from 10 until midnight right here on Radio Free Brooklyn. Can you hear me? 1 second. Testing. 1, 2, 3. Are we on? Great. Anywho, it's been a week. It's been a busy week. It's been a crazy week. I feel like I say that every week because I feel like that's true every week. Before we get into what's going on in the news, what's going on in the world, let's do the housekeeping that we always have to take care of. Let's just get it out of the way right off the top. 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The call-in number is
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5: 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Holy crap, that is huge news. 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
5: 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Listen to those, and if you have a few minutes, rate us, review us, tell a friend, tell a relative, tell an enemy. Do whatever you got to do to spread the word, because the word of mouth is how we grow. Oh, man, that was exhausting, wasn't it? It was for me. I'm sure it was for you, too. So, that's all the housekeeping I can think of right now. If I've forgotten anything...
10: Nobody cares. Nobody cares. Nobody cares.
5: Good.

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Just when I thought that it was out of our system, it's back. Folks, I hope everyone had a fantastic weekend. I hope everyone enjoyed the weather. It was glorious, wasn't it? Today was a glorious day. Tomorrow it's supposed to be glorious, but holy fucking shit, is it supposed to be hot? But I like it hot, hot, hot. 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You know, Charlie, my dog, my sweet, adorable, lovable, just barrel of love, Charlie, lab mix. He's 5, but he's got the energy and he looks like a puppy. Everyone thinks he's a puppy. Whenever those unbearable people who always want to talk to you about your dog come up to me and they're like, oh my God, oh, I see a puppy. How old? A puppy? I'm like, no, you fucking bitch. He's 5. Just kidding. I'm nothing but a barrel of joy myself. I'm open and loving. Nothing but a loving state of being right here. But it is interesting because when it gets hot outside, you know, really hot outside. Excuse me. I'm not precious about my dog. You know, I don't dress them up. I don't put sweaters on in the autumn or little winter coats in the winter. That's what the fur is for. They don't need clothes. That's what the fur is for, folks. They're dogs.

have another friend whose dog is paralyzed and has been for years. So they push that dog around in a stroller, but it's by necessity. You know what I mean? You know what I'm saying? You hear? You feel me? But this girl with her dog Chi-Chi, she just pushes her around in a stroller. First of all, does that not defeat the whole purpose of taking your dog for a walk? I think it does. The point of taking your dog for a walk is to let it exercise, to let it smell. You know, smells, when you take your dog for a walk and they want to smell everything, it's because their sense of smell, they can tell, has a dog been here? Was this dog in heat? What did this dog had to eat that day? Maybe it's a dog I know. Was this a friend of mine? It's like their social media. So there's so many reasons that dogs love going on walks. And when you put them in a stroller and push them around the city, that defeats all of those purposes. They can't smell anything. Well, I mean, maybe they can. They have a very strong sense of smell, but not like they want to. They want to really get up in there, you know? They can't, you know, they don't, there's no exercise. So I'm not precious about my dog. But I do worry a little bit. You know, last summer, it's been pretty mild here. You know, this last winter was so horrendously cold. My step count took a major tumble. But that's neither here nor there. When it gets really hot, I do kind of worry about Charlie's paws just because the asphalt and the concrete is so hot. But I have not resorted to getting him little shoes. Charlie would fucking hate that. And he would bite at them. He wouldn't want to wear little shoes, little booties. But I have noticed that when it's really hot, he can't walk very far because it's just too much. And he'll wanna, and so even today, you know, I took him for a walk and it wasn't that hot, but I had to take a little portable water bottle and a backpack with a big jug in it. See, that's about as precious as I get when it comes to dogs. But I digress. Folks, here's a story for you. So a friend of mine, a very close friend of mine that I've been friends with since high school. We were best friends in high school. We did theater and choir together. Yes, he's gay. but very close friends. Now, when I graduated from college, I went to Indiana University. I had no job in New York City. I had no prospects in New York City, but I knew I was coming to New York City. So watch out, here I come. I just always knew I was going to end up here. And so that was the plan. And I did it. If there's anything to be said about my ambition and my take action mentality, there it was at work as a youngster. But after I graduated from college, I went back to Kansas City for literally 1 month. I was there for about 1 month-ish because I moved to New York on October 5th, I think it was. It might have been October 10th. I can never remember if it was the 5th or the 10th, but that's it. So, you know, I finished school in August and I was here by the 5th or the 10th of October. But I will never forget, I wanted this friend of mine so badly to move here with me. Again, I had no friends. I had no prospects. I moved here blind. My sister did live here. That helped a lot. But looking back on it, I kind of can't believe I did that, to be honest with you. But I did, and here I am 15 years later. But I will never forget, I knew that I was going to be moving here and I wanted my friend to move here with me so badly. I was going to say he's also an actor. I'm not really an actor anymore. But at that time, I was. So I was like, you know, we can live together. We can go to auditions and like kind of keep each other motivated and make sure that we kind of stay on track and all that stuff. And I'll never forget this. I was just finishing school and in anticipation
for going back home to look for an apartment here.

0: I made a whole PowerPoint presentation. I wonder if I still have it. I made a whole PowerPoint presentation as to why he should move here with me. He didn't do it. Why? Well, I don't know. If I had to guess, I would say it's probably because,
1: he's a bitch.
0: No, I just wanted to use that drop. No, he didn't move here with me. Now, why am I bringing up this random ass story? Because almost 16 years later, almost 16 years later, he just moved here. He's moving here with his boyfriend. And, you know, they came to visit a few weeks ago because they were looking at apartments. And I just wanted to be like, don't do it. Don't do it. Because, first of all, now, obviously, he's not moving here because I'm here. He's moving here because, according to him, they've just always wanted to end up in New York and blah. And I'm like, that time has come and gone, my friend. We're not spring chickens anymore, number one. Number two, the New York of today is not the New York of 2010 when I moved here, okay? Not even close. When I moved here, a 30-day Metro card was $89. $89. Now I think it's $140. That's like, I mean, seriously, that is like a almost like 45% increase in 10 years. Rents have gone through the roof, and I didn't have the heart to tell him that, but I kind of wanted to, because if you listen to this show, I bitch and moan about New York constantly, and, you know, rightfully so, I think. Listen, I think I have every right to bitch and moan about New York City. I've lived here, as I just said, I've lived here now for almost 16 years. And let me tell you something. If you're moving here right now, you don't need a real estate agent. You don't need an apartment. You need a forensic psychologist. I mean, you need to be committed. You're clinically insane and you need to be institutionalized. I'm sorry. You know, everyone used to say, oh, it's the greatest city in the world. Oh, there's the land of opportunity, the city of dreams, the city of lights. The city that never sleeps. Well, first of all, that is bullshit. And I've been calling that out for a long time now. This city sleeps. Sure. On the weekends, bars are open till 4 a.m. Sure. But like, good luck finding a 24-hour coffee shop. You can't do it. You won't do it. Good luck finding 24-hour, almost anything, to be honest. You know, Planet Fitness, those are 24 hours. Great. But that, you know, the city that never sleeps, my juicy ass, okay, it sleeps a lot. You know, the greatest city in the world, maybe once upon a time, but now it's just the most expensive storage unit on earth. You know, you're paying $3,000-$4,000 a month to live in a room the size of a shoebox, literally. You know, I saw an apartment listed the other day where a toilet was in the kitchen. A toilet, just a random freestanding toilet, functional, but in the kitchen. So you can literally flip a pancake while taking a big stanky dump. Now, to me, I'm sorry, that's not really an amenity. That is a public health hazard. And what are you going to do? You know, company, you're going to have company over. Oh, what's that? You need to take a big stanky dump? Yeah, here, right here in the kitchen. I mean, what? And of course, the rent. It's not even rent anymore. It's a protection fee. You're paying the landlord $3,000-$4,000 a month just so he doesn't let the rats eat you in your sleep. And the rats here, you know, they don't run from you. They look at you, judge you, judge your outfit. I saw a rat the other day carrying a whole slice of artisanal avocado toast. And he looked at me like, what? I work in tech. Move, get out of my way, bitch. I mean, everything's a scam. I went to get a coffee today. Just a regular coffee, not a fancy latte with oat milk squeezed by monks. Just, you know, hot bean water. And of course, it was $9. $9. For $9, that coffee should cure depression and apologize for my childhood. But no, you just hand over $10. And then, of course, the iPad asks you, well, would you like to leave a 15% tip, 30% tip, or 50% tip? I'm like, how about no tip because no one did anything? What are you talking about? What are we talking about? Tipping the barista. I mean, when I am at work, when I have to go to the office, if I haven't somehow gotten out of it, if I go to a prêt-à-manger, you know, for a pre-bagged sandwich that I get, I pick off the shelf myself, wait in line, pay the cashier, and if I use a card, it asks me, do you want to leave a tip? What are you fucking talking? No, I don't want to. Who am I tipping? What am I tipping for? Now, you know what? That's not the point. That's not the point. I'll get to tipping in just a minute. But seriously, the iPad asks you if you want to, include a 30% tip because some dude, some hipster, turned around and picked up a cup. He didn't even wash it. He just held it. Anyway, you know, so my friend just moved here and I want to be like, good luck. First of all, he moved to Kew Gardens, which is in Queens. And when he said that, I looked it up and I was like, I mean, people think Brooklyn is far away. That, if you're gonna live in Kew Gardens, you might as well live in like Westchester or up, you know, somewhere cheaper. I don't get it. And I tried to be like, oh, well, that's going to be a bit of a hike, but, you know, it's all good. Congratulations on the apartment. Kew Gardens, man. You might as well have just stayed. They were living in Maine for a while. Maine is beautiful. Stay in Maine, man. All your money. Like, I'm sorry. I don't know how much. So my friend is an actor. He is a massage therapist. And last I heard, he was working at Olive Garden. Now, I told him, well, you know, there's a big Olive Garden in Times Square. Maybe you could get work there. It sounds like, I mean, I would literally rather be set on fire, but maybe you could find a job there. So I don't really know what his financial situation is. And his boyfriend works at Men's Warehouse. Now, I don't think it's just a normal retail job. I think he's like a little bit higher up than that, but they can't be making a ton of money. And all of their money is going to go to rent now. All of it. All of it. But I don't know. You know, why do we, I don't think anyone should want to live here anymore. And frankly, I'm finding it hard to find reasons to stay. Why do we stay? Because we're masochists, because we think we survived a guy screaming at a trash can at 4 a.m. on a Tuesday, so we must be tough. We're not tough. We're not tough. We're just broken. We're paying a premium to be miserable together. I mean, folks, I've said this 1,000 times. You can move to Ohio right now. You can move to Kansas City. You can move virtually anywhere and buy a mansion for the price of a fucking dirty hot dog here. A mansion with a yard and a garage and multiple rooms. Rooms where you can actually put furniture, real furniture, where you can hang art. You can have a car. And they do have a car. Now that I think about it, that's a mistake. In New York, it's a mistake to have a car. It costs you... You have to pretty much buy it its own apartment. I don't know. I think they're going to hate it. I really think they're going to hate it. And it's so sad because I see their social media posts now, and it's like, we're New Yorkers now. Oh, thanks for making this life so fun. And I'm like, please. But I'm just like, guys, you're gonna fucking hate it here. I know how this sounds. I get it. But it's true. I don't know why anyone would choose to move here right now. The only reason, the only thing keeping me here is my job, which I plan to have a conversation about soon. I already had that discussion with you, but, I've worked there almost 2 years. We don't get any raises. There's no point in going to the office. I want to work remote. And because if I work remote, then I have the option to move somewhere cheaper, and that can be in lieu of a raise. I think it's perfectly reasonable. And yeah, it's going to be very hard for them to say no to that. And if they do say no, then I'll have a very, very, tough but serious choice to make. But, the other things that are keeping me here are things like, doctors. I have the doctors I go see here. I have this show, and this community, which I do enjoy and care about. But that's not enough. Sorry, that's just not enough. Like I said to start this rant, I'm not a spring chicken anymore. And yeah. I don't know. I would love, what do you guys think? Is there any real reason to live in New York City anymore unless you absolutely have to? I don't think so. I used to always say no one retires to New York City. That's certainly true. And why wait that long? Why wait until your retirement age? We're just broken, Yeah. You can touch grass without a cop telling you to move along in other places. It's true. It's true. I don't know how much longer I can take it. Paying thousands of dollars a month for what? For the privilege of living in a drywall, shoebox-sized coffin. I live in a very nice building. I have a washer and dryer in my apartment, which I understand is just life-changing. And it's true. That's certainly true. But that's another thing. That's another thing. Is that if you moved to the Midwest, that's not a huge privilege. That's a given. Your house would have a washer and a dryer. And the everyday survival costs here are just, they wear on you, dude. They do. They wear on you. You go to a bodega, you buy a bag of chips, a water, maybe a generic deli sandwich that's been sitting under a heat lamp since the Bloomberg administration. The guy rings it up and it's $28. $28 for garbage. You hand over your card. Of course, the iPad pops up. It's asking you for the tip. I don't know. But I've been trying to be loving and welcoming to my friend. Yeah. Anyway. So that's my story. It is so hot in here. It's getting to be summer when it's sweltering in the studio, folks. All right. Enough feeding my rage. Why don't we take a quick break? And when we come back, we'll get angry about what's been going on in the news and what's been going on in the world. 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
3: Yes, here's what's making news. News you should use, news you mustn't lose. Okay, we'll start with, some local and good stories before we dive into the main story tonight, which of course is horrible because that's the world we live in. All right. Mamdani, he has expanded age 3 through kindergarten access. Yes, that's right. Mayor Zoran Mamdani announced an aggressive expansion to the city's early childhood education system today, doubling the amount of newly added age 3 through kindergarten seats from 1,000 to 2,000. This targeted rollout focuses heavily on working-class communities, blanketing 56 specific zip codes that have historically faced childcare shortages. Now, a major highlight of this announcement is the immediate opening of a brand new childcare center on Van Brunt Street in Red Hook, right here in Brooklyn, a facility that has sat entirely vacant until this push. This is a clear attempt by the Democratic Socialist mayor to deliver on his core campaign promise of universal childcare, utilizing aggressive city funding to outpace previous administrative rollbacks. So that's lovely. No free buses yet. Wouldn't be great. You know, free buses, I don't care. I don't ride the bus. But how about just make the fucking subway cheaper? Subway, the fare has only ever gone up and the service has only ever gotten worse. And that's the truth. Also in the news, oh, let's not forget everyone's favorite little jingle. Oh, can't hear it because I had to turn. God damn it. Everyone's favorite little jingle.
4: Moving right along.
3: All right. Also in the news, the first government-run grocery store right here in New York City. Yes, another move by the mayor. His office confirmed today that the first of 5 planned taxpayer-funded municipal grocery stores will officially open next year. The inaugural location will be housed at the Peninsula in Hunts Point, a massive mixed-use redevelopment built on the site of the notorious former Spofford Juvenile Detention Facility. Wow. While the first site is in the Bronx, the city has launched an active online submission portal encouraging community members to pitch locations for the remaining 4 stores. Brooklyn neighborhoods plagued by persistent food deserts are prime candidates, so get to nominating, folks. This initiative is drawing fierce national debate. Proponents view it as a revolutionary way to eradicate food insecurity by ignoring corporate profit margins. Critics, including conservative media outlets, slam it as an expensive government overreach into private enterprise. Ooh. Ooh. What do you think, folks? Would love to hear from y'all.
4: Moving right along.
3: Also in the news. Let's see here. Jewish leaders boycott Gracie Mansion. Okay. A high-profile coalition of Jewish philanthropic and community leaders, heavily anchored by the prominent UJA Federation of New York, announced a total boycott of the mayor's upcoming Jewish American Heritage Month celebration at Gracie Mansion. The boycott represents a severe public fracture between the establishment and City Hall. The coalition explicitly cited Mamdani's democratic socialist platform, his past rhetoric regarding Israel, and his handling of local progressive policies as their reasons for refusing to stand alongside him. This creates a tense, highly politicized backdrop for what is traditionally a unifying cultural event at the mayor's residence. Uh-oh. Well, that's, I mean, is anyone surprised? Is anyone surprised, I said? God damn it.
4: Moving right along.
3: Also in the news, the Long Island Railroad strike began and ended today. So following months of deadlocked labor negotiations over wages, safety protocols, and healthcare benefits, Long Island Railroad workers officially initiated a full strike over the weekend, but it ended today. It ended tonight. So that's good. No reason to talk about it, really. But I will say, the shutdown directly bottlenecked Atlantic Terminal in downtown Brooklyn. And don't I know it, because I live there. With standard commuter trains completely offline, hundreds of thousands of daily riders were forced to crowd onto already strained subway lines or gridlock the highways. It was not good. It was bad. It was not good. Okay? But it did end tonight, so that's great. That's great.
4: Moving right along.
3: We're flying here, folks. Aren't we just flying here? Didn't I already? Oh. So, as I said a little while ago, and I cannot emphasize it enough, the subway fucking sucks. It's a disgrace. It's an outrage. I hate it. I want to kill it. I just want to kill it with a knife. I hate the subway. And that's one reason why I want to get out of this city. I'm tired of relying on it because it is, in fact, unreliable. It is, in fact, unreliable. Oh, there's the truck. There's the fucking... trash truck that we deal with every fucking week. Whore. Everybody's a whore. One moment. Everybody's a whore.
5: That is so true, isn't it, girls? Isn't it? Mm-hmm. Sure is. Sure it is.
3: Okay. Anyway, if you needed proof, here it is. Here it fucking is. MTA service cuts and schedule reshuffling. A major MTA service overhaul quietly took effect today, permanently altering arrival frequencies, trip times, and transfer windows across the 2, 3, 4, and 5 subway lines. I ride the 4, 5 to and from work. Motherfucker. These lines serve as the literal transportation spine of Brooklyn, connecting Flatbush, Crown Heights, and downtown Brooklyn directly to Manhattan. The MTA defends the adjustment as necessary for long-term structural maintenance and budget balancing. However, riders are already complaining on social media about extended wait times during off-peak hours, creating a perfect segment. I mean, God fucking, I didn't even know about this. That's horrendous. Ugh. I'm telling you, man. This city. I can't take it. I can't take it.
6: Can we stop this cruel game and keep one shred of dignity? For God's sakes, you vicious bastards!
3: The answer to that is a resounding no. It's a resounding fuck no, and fuck all of us. All right. Yeah, I don't actually know the details of this. I'll have to look into it more. Stay tuned. Watch this space. Lastly, for local stuff, Brooklyn Parks drops summer 2026 lineups. Yes, a lighter cultural breath of fresh air. The city released the official summer 2026 programming calendars for Brooklyn's premier waterfront public spaces, including Brooklyn Bridge Park, Domino Park in Williamsburg, and the Brooklyn Army Terminal and Sunset Park. The lineups mark a massive return of free public programming, confirming the dates for beloved outdoor movie nights, community kayaking programs, live indie music stages, and local food festivals. It's a great community plug to remind you folks that accessible art and recreation remain alive and well across the borough. Sure. Sure. Whatever. All right, let's move on to some more international or national stuff. Shall we?
4: Moving right along.
3: Trump pauses Iran military strikes amid secret diplomacy. Now, remember when he said that the war was going to last 2 weeks? Well, that was 2 months ago. Cool, cool, no big deal. In a dramatic last-minute escalation avoidance, Trump announced today that he called off a series of planned retaliatory military strikes against targets in Iran. The pause comes after Pakistan acted as a diplomatic intermediary, hand-delivering a heavily revised Iranian proposal directly to Washington that hints at a path toward a new nuclear framework. Despite the pause, there is severe political friction brewing in Washington. Trump is facing a furious pushback from both Democrats and anti-war Republicans. Lawmakers are accusing the White House of repeatedly trying to evade congressional oversight and bypass War Powers Act to initiate military conflicts without explicit authorization. Yeah. In the meantime, Iran has tightened its grip on the Strait of Hormuz and subsea cables. Closely tied to the broader geopolitical crisis, Iran's Revolutionary Guard announced two major maritime restrictions today that threaten global systems. First, they declared that any foreign entities looking to lay or repair undersea fiber optic internet cables passing through the Strait of Hormuz must now obtain explicit permits from Tehran. Second, they stated they will physically block any enemy military hardware or logistics vessels from transiting the waterway. As you should know by now, the Strait of Hormuz is a hypercritical choke point. It handles 20% of the world's petroleum and hosts foundational telecommunications cables connecting Europe to Asia. Forcing control over undersea data lines gives Iran immense leverage over global internet traffic and financial transaction networks. So that's why it matters. And that's why it was stupid just to launch a war for who knows why.
4: Moving right along.
3: All right, also in the news, the World Health Organization has declared a global emergency over Ebola expansion. Yes, that's right. The World Health Organization officially designated the rapidly growing Ebola outbreak a public health emergency of international concern. While the outbreak began silently, it has quickly claimed over 100 lives within the Democratic Republic of Congo. The emergency status was triggered after epidemiologists confirmed that cases have officially crossed international borders and penetrated Uganda's highly populated capital city of Kampala. Health organizations are scrambling to deploy containment teams, fearing that dense urban environments could supercharge transmission rates. Now that's Ebola. Ebola. I mean, that's really bad. If that gets here, we are fucked. So keep an eye on that. A constitutional clash is taking place over National Mall prayer events. Yes, a massive Christian prayer rally scheduled to take place on the National Mall has ignited a fierce national conversation regarding the separation of church and state. The event is receiving heavy political backing from Trump's administration. Civil rights organizations and secular groups are sounding the alarm because because out of the extensive star-studded list of scheduled speakers, all but one are Christian. Critics argue that using federal public land for an exclusive single-faith political showcase directly erodes basic constitutional norms. Yeah, whatever. How many more stories are there? The Supreme Court has upheld mail order mifepristone access. Yes, in a major ruling for reproductive autonomy, the Supreme Court handed down a decision upholding federal policies that allow the abortion pill mifepristone to be legally distributed through the mail. The decision soundly rejects challenges brought by conservative medical groups who sought to reinstate strict Trump-era rules requiring patients to make mandatory in-person doctor visits to obtain the medication. This ruling protects telemedicine abortion access nationwide, keeping a vital avenue open for individuals living under state-level bans. Also in the news, the rise of the first AI-authored cybercrime.
7: Ooh, what?
3: A staggering new cybersecurity brief released by Google has documented what experts are calling a paradigm shift in digital warfare. The first major cyber attack executed using code written entirely by an artificial intelligence program. Now, how did this happen? Rogue actors utilized advanced AI to scan a software ecosystem, identify a hidden security flaw, and automatically write a tailored exploit. Shockingly, the AI-generated code was sophisticated enough to actively bypass standard two-factor authentication protocols. This completely changes the timeline for cybersecurity defenses, as malicious software can now mutate and deploy at machine speed. Great. That's great. Oh, so good. So good. Such good news flying around the world. Isn't it, folks?
4: Moving right along.
3: Also in the news, Texas files spying lawsuit against Netflix. The state of Texas has officially filed a sweeping lawsuit against Netflix, leveling aggressive allegations that the streaming giant is intentionally violating consumer privacy laws. The legal complaint accuses the platform of actively spying on its users. Texas prosecutors claim that Netflix purposefully structures its user interface, tracking algorithms and data collection habits to function like a digital drug, maximizing psychological addiction while secretly harvesting highly detailed consumer behavior metrics without clear, transparent user consent. I mean, yeah, what digital companies aren't doing that? Sorry, but what the fuck? What the fuck? All right, and lastly, the middle of the country is bracing for a high-end tornado outbreak. Oh, God. Oh, dear God. The National Weather Service issued an urgent, rare, high-end severe weather threat today for the central United States. Extreme atmospheric instability has triggered a dangerous, fast-moving storm system. Meteorologists are actively tracking multiple intense supercells capable of producing long-track, violent tornadoes, devastating straight-line winds, and historic hail across the plains and Midwest. It serves as a stark harrowing reminder of how rapidly severe climate events are intensifying across the country, doesn't it, folks? It sure does. It sure does. Now, if I don't sound happy, I just have one thing to say to you, folks, and that is this.
6: Well, I am happy, you little bitch. In fact, I couldn't be happier.
3: That's right. That's right. All right. Now, for the main story tonight, let's talk about... I don't even know where to begin with this one because every single part of it sounds like something... a screenwriter would cut from a political satire for being too cartoonishly corrupt. All right, so here's what's happened. The Department of Justice, the Justice Department, theoretically one of the last institutions in America still pretending to care about impartial law enforcement, but they're not, and they don't, well, they've now established a $1.8 billion anti-weaponization fund. And what is this fund for? Well, supposedly, it's to compensate people who claim they were politically targeted by the government. Now, in theory, that might sound noble. Government overreach is real. Abuse of power is real. Political targeting is bad. But when you look at the actual context here, and you immediately realize that, oh no, this is not accountability. This is not justice. This is a taxpayer-funded grievance ATM for Trump. That's what this is. So let me explain. This whole thing comes after Donald Trump voluntarily dismissed a $10 billion lawsuit he had against the IRS over the leak of his tax returns. As part of the arrangement, Trump and his family reportedly don't get direct cash payments themselves. How generous. How restrained. What public servants. Instead, the government sets up a nearly $1.8 billion fund that can compensate other people who say they were victims of political targeting, primarily under Joe Biden. What the fuck are we talking about? The Justice Department says the fund will be made up of 5 members appointed by the Attorney General who will process claims through December 1st, 2028. Right when Trump's term ends. And will be paid out of the federal judgment fund. Okay. Let's be very clear about what this is, about what is happening here. Donald Trump sues the government for $10 billion. But Donald Trump, functionally, is also in charge of the government. So, how does that work? He's suing the government. It's his government. So what? Is he both the plaintiff and the defendant? That doesn't work. It would never work. And they know that. And a judge pretty much said as much. So instead, the Justice Department, led by his minions, agreed to create a massive fund that can pay out money to people aligned with his desires and his politics. And we're all just supposed to nod along like this is a normal settlement structure and not a mob movie wearing an American flag lapel pin. This is fucking insane. This is the most, I mean, you know, we shouldn't be. We shouldn't be surprised. I get it. But it is absolutely crazy.
8: Are you crazy?
9: What are you, crazy?
10: You're out of your fucking mind!
11: Has the whole world gone crazy?
3: The answer to that is yes. Yes. This is not draining the swamp. This is monetizing the swamp. And the number itself, now, it doesn't matter, but this is stupid. This is cute. $1.776 billion, 1776. Oh, isn't that cute? That's dressing this thing up in a powdered wig. And so people are supposed to think, oh, yes, liberty. No, I hear 1776 and think, wow, the corruption has a theme party now. The Justice Department says there are no partisan requirements to file a claim and that unused money will return to the federal government. Sure, put that in the brochure, but give me a fucking break. Break me off a piece of that Kit Kat bar. We're not stupid. We're not toddlers. It is very clear and very obvious what this is designed to do. This This is not a redress program for victims of weaponization. Reports have said potential claimants could include people connected to January 6th prosecutions, people who were charged or indicted under Robert Mueller investigation, the Jack Smith investigation. They're going to get paid for it by taxpayer money. It's not, I mean, it's like, I want to kind of be funny, but I can't even be funny about this. It is so fucking nuts. It is so fucking nuts. I mean, it is the most corrupt, unconstitutional, insane thing that I've ever seen. I can't believe it's happening. And it should make people furious. I mean, think about this, folks. In America now, if you storm the Capitol, obstruct the transfer of power, beat cops with flagpoles, or participate, you know, in the broader circus of trying to overturn or steal an election, you may not just get pardoned, you know, invited onto podcasts and painted to be some kind of folk hero. You might actually get taxpayer-funded money. A lot of it. $1.8 billion. That's a fucking lot of money. I mean, regular people can't afford health care. People are drowning in rent. Regular people are calling insurance companies for the sixth time trying to get a medication approved. Teachers are buying school supplies out of their own pocket. Veterans are fighting bureaucracy. Parents are rationing groceries. But somehow, they found $1.8 billion for a political victimhood fund tied to the most powerful man in the country and his endless need to convert personal grievances into public policy. This is a disease. I mean, what is so devastating isn't that he's trying this, but that it's that people are letting it happen. That's the disease here. Trump doesn't just want power. He wants the government itself to validate his lies and mythology. He wants the official record to say that he and his allies were the real victims, not the country, not the election workers, not the police officers attacked on January 6th, not the citizens who had to watch a sitting president try to bulldoze democracy because his ego couldn't survive losing. No, the victims are apparently the people who spent years lighting the building on fire and are now demanding reimbursement. This turns the Justice Department into a political claims office. The whole

to get any money other than his salary, the sitting president. He has made billions of dollars in just a year and a half. This is how democratic decay actually looks. It usually doesn't arrive with tanks in the streets. It arrives as paperwork. It arrives as a press release. It arrives as one of these funds. You know, it's a bland official document with phrases like claimants and redress and oversight and formal apologies. Formal apologies. They're gonna get January 6thers could get formal apologies and a huge chunk of taxpayer money for committing crimes that they have been convicted of and in many cases sent to prison for, but pardoned, and now they're going to get paid for it. Formal apologies. You know, the message here is very clear. Loyalty, corruption will be rewarded, accountability, and any type of ethics will be punished, and public money exists to serve the ruler's narrative. And of course, you know, the saddest part is how unsurprising it feels. That's what scares me. Well, that's what makes me so angry. Not just that this is happening, but that millions of people see it and they just kind of shrug. Including Democratic leaders, I think. Do you imagine if Barack Obama or Joe Biden did anything like this? Where? I can't even. Like, begin to tell you. He should be taken down. He should be thrown out and locked up. He's the worst human on the planet. You know, we've been trained to treat corruption as, you know, run of the mill, par for the course. Lawlessness is some kind of strength as long as it owns the right people on cable news. There was a time, and it wasn't that long ago, when something like this would have been a 5-alarm scandal. A president sues his own government, drops the lawsuit, and then his administration helps establish a giant pot of money that could benefit his political allies and probably him. He's the biggest victim of all, isn't he? That should trigger hearings, subpoenas, editorials, resignations, nervous Republicans pretending to rediscover the Constitution, everything. But instead, half the country will be told this is justice. The other half will be told to stop being hysterical. But no, be hysterical. If there, you know, this is worth being hysterical about, because once public money can be routed into political grievance funds, and once law enforcement becomes a mechanism for rewarding friends and punishing enemies, and once the sitting president's personal legal drama can mutate into $1 billion, almost $2 billion government program that was not approved by Congress, you are not looking at normal politics anymore. I mean, we've left that realm long ago. And I know that people are tired. I get it. I know everyone's exhausted. I'm exhausted. And I understand the constant corruption and lies and insanity. It becomes numbing after a while. That's part of the strategy. No one's talking about the Epstein files anymore. Why not? Why not? Because the Iran war happened and now this is happening and the midterms, got to focus on the midterms. Why are we not, you know, why can't we stay focused? The media and Democrats.
But that's the strategy. They flood the zone with so much shit

and so much scandal that eventually people stop reacting to any one scandal because it's just one more turd in the national punch bowl. But it's not normal. It's not normal. It's horrible. And I can't believe we're letting it happen. The country, look, Trump is almost 80 years old. He'll be dead. Think about it. 2016 was 10 years ago. In 2036, he'll probably be dead. That's the truth. You know, the average lifespan in America now has gone down. I think it's like 77 for males, might be lower than that. So he's already past it. He doesn't exercise. He doesn't sleep much. He eats shit. He's fat as fuck. He's got like abrasions and bruising all over his body. So he'll be gone. But this shit will linger so long. And all the Supreme Court stuff, that's going to linger for decades. We need to do more. We need to do more. And I know there's not a whole lot we can do, because we have virtually no power.

I am genuinely terrified. Because stuff like this, all the poll indications seem to indicate that the Democrats should easily take back Congress and maybe even take back the Senate in November. But they are doing absolutely everything to cheat. Not just gerrymandering, not just redistricting. I've said this before, I'll say it again. There is no depths to which they will not go. And I don't know how much longer we can take this. I really don't.

0: And the insult, the audacity to call this an anti-weaponization fund. I mean, what are you fucking kidding? That's like opening a casino called Financial Responsibility. It's like naming a cigarette company Fresh Lungs. It's like putting ethics in the title of a Trump University course. We are watching corruption put on a little tri-corner hat and call itself freedom. And it's profoundly sad and scary. You know, America, we've always had corruption. Let's not romanticize the past. We've had backroom deals and grifters and political machines and abuses of power. We've had it all. But a lot of times they face consequences. He has never. And we've allowed him to basically rig the system so that he will never. What feels, you know, what's different now is the shamelessness, the total lack of embarrassment. They don't even hide it. The expectation that if you say the magic words, weapon is that, you know, if Trump says it, then suddenly it's all just self-defense. This is how we lose, and we're losing. We're losing our minds. Not all at once, little by little, one euphemism at a time, one corrupt settlement at a time, one fund at a time, until eventually the institutions are still standing, the flags are still waving, but the principle underneath has been completely hollowed out, and that's where we are. A nearly $1.8 billion fund born out of a lawsuit by the president against his own government, managed by his Justice Department, available to people claiming that they were hurt or wronged by Biden. And I don't know what to do. Jamie Raskin was on ABC's This Week yesterday. Here's what he had to say about the whole situation.
1: And we're joined now by the top Democrat on the House Judiciary Committee, Jamie Raskin. Congressman, thank you for joining us this morning. You've called this proposed settlement a fraud. Is it illegal? And are you confident the courts will block it?
2: Yeah. Well, let's start with this, Georgia. Only Congress has the power to appropriate money. And Congress never voted on creating this $1.7 billion political slush fund at the Department of Justice, and Congress would never pass that. There's no way he could get that through Congress. So this is just an invention on his part. But even if Congress wanted to do it, I think it's clearly unconstitutional on a number of grounds. To begin with, if you look at Section 4 of the 14th Amendment, it says that no money can be spent by the federal government for the purposes of paying for insurrection or rebellion. So to the extent that he wants to give $1 million to each of 1,600 pardoned rioters and insurrectionists, we think that that's an unconstitutional use of money. Now, we know that the president wants to keep setting up these political slush funds. He's done it with the Board of Peace. He's done it with the Venezuelan oil profits. I think he's got an account in Qatar where that money's going. He's done it with the billion-dollar ballroom. Originally, he said he was raising hundreds of millions of dollars for the purposes of the ballroom. Now he wants $1 billion directly from the taxpayers. All of this is outside of the Constitution. All of it is outside of congressional spending power, and so it is illegal, it is unconstitutional.
1: The New York Times is reporting that they plan to model this on a fund that has already been approved by Congress, one that President Obama drew on to provide payments to Native Americans. You don't believe that applies?
2: Well, if that's passed by Congress, that's a radical difference right there, because Congress never passed a slush fund for the Oath Keepers and the Proud Boys and the rioters and insurrectionists, and we never would do that. So it's very clearly being made up by the president. But this is money that exists for other purposes. This is under the Judgment Fund. The Judgment Fund was set up by Congress in the 1960s for the purpose of paying actual court judgments against the United States. If somebody, say, a member of the armed services is injured by a military doctor and they bring a lawsuit and a judgment is entered against the U.S., that can be paid, or they could settle a case like that with a valid cause of action. This, of course, is a political grievance fund that Donald Trump can use to pay off his friends. If these people have a valid cause of action, they should bring it to the court like every other American does and use the system of due process and proving things by clear and convincing evidence or preponderance of the evidence, go and prove it. But the idea that Donald Trump can just pass it out like a pardon is absurd. Now, he's pardoned all of these people, despite the fact that they were convicted of violently assaulting police officers, conspiring to overthrow the government of the United States in seditious conspiracy and so on. He's got the power to do that, and they will pay the price for that politically, because nothing like that has ever happened in American history before. But this is completely unconstitutional, and Congress has got to move to stop it, not just the courts.
1: So that's what I was going to ask. You say Congress is going to move. House Democrats will start that. But will House Democrats also be filing lawsuits to take it to the courts?
2: Well, undoubtedly we will. But remember, we are the Article I branch. We have the power over spending. And so we have to assert our spending power to block this. I was glad to see one of our Republican colleagues speaking against it. So it's not just Democrats already. It's an utterly lawless plan that is being forwarded. And if our Republican colleagues have any respect for the Constitution and the powers of Congress, they will move to block it, because we know how the Roberts Court could take years before they respond to this, and then it'll be too late. They are acting like an arm of the Republican National Committee under MAGA control. So Congress has got to stand up for the entire constitutional order.
1: We also saw the reports about the president's stock trades this week. If House Democrats take back control and win back the House, what will you be doing to look at the financial dealings of the president and his family?
2: Well, first of all, we have a systemic problem that goes beyond the president. It's with Congress itself. We've got to ban individual stock trading, which is just an invitation to mischief and corruption. Members of Congress have too much political inside information. If you want to put money in a mutual fund, great. People should put their money in mutual funds and let the outside third-party financial institutions operate it. In terms of Donald Trump, he's converted the presidency into a money-making operation. You can't even say that this is the exception where there's corruption. That is the rule for Donald Trump. The entire project of the Trump administration is to make him and his family as much money as possible. He's already made more than $1.5 billion being in office. I believe his net worth is now over $11.6 billion. We've never seen anything like this in the history of the United States. They wake up thinking about how they can convert the resources of the taxpayers into political slush funds for themselves and how they can make themselves as much money as possible. So again, we've got to resurrect the real Constitution of the United States, which says in the Foreign Government Emoluments Clause that the president cannot accept a present, an emolument, which means a payment, an office or a title of any kind whatever from a king, a prince, or a foreign state. And they violate that every single day. The Domestic Emoluments Clause says the president is limited to his salary in office and cannot take any other money from the federal government beyond that, which is why that $2 billion lawsuit against the IRS originally was completely fraudulent. And there is no way that that could have gone through.
1: Congressman, thanks for your time this morning.
2: You bet.
0: Yeah. Let's see. I want to hear. Let's see.
2: Thank you very much, Mr. Speaker. And I thank the gentleman for his thoughtful remarks there. We certainly don't want to see anybody being released without regard to whether or not they pose a danger to the community or whether they will abscond and disappear, right? A good example of that happening recently was when President Trump en masse pardoned more than 1,500 convicted felons who were Proud Boys, Oath Keepers, rioters, insurrectionists, who assaulted 150 police officers right here on the Capitol campus. And departing from the traditional process of examining each case individually, which is what the Department of Justice has done in the pardon office. He just pardoned all of them. So he didn't look to see which ones had been convicted before of domestic violence, armed robbery, other forms of felony crimes. Some of them had no criminal records. Some of them had serious violent criminal records. All of them were released. And what do you know? Dozens of them have since reoffended since that terrible process took place. One guy recently, Andrew Paul Johnson, in Georgia, was released by Donald Trump, pardoned by him, got out of jail, and went and sexually assaulted two 12-year-olds. And when they and their families were about to go to the police to report the crimes, he said, well, I'm about to get millions of dollars from Donald Trump because I'm a J6er. I'll split the money with you if you don't go in. Thankfully, they went and they reported him to the police. He was prosecuted. He was just sentenced to life in prison. But those two kids' lives are irrevocably altered because of the process that took place, which was no process, which is I'm just going to go ahead and release everybody. We've had other J6ers who were pardoned by Donald Trump who have been who have since been convicted of offenses including domestic violence, violent assault, home invasion, and so on. So I could not agree more with the point that people should not be getting out of jail or prison without any regard to the danger that they pose to the community. Now, how does this all relate to bail? Well, I hope we agree that nobody should be getting out of jail without regard or without the court taking analysis of whether they're a flight risk or whether they pose a danger to the community. That's what the focus should be. So certain jurisdictions have said, including the federal system, that's all we need to know. You could be the richest person in the world. You could be worth $1 billion. It doesn't make any difference. If you're a flight risk, if you're a community danger, we're not going to let you out. Conversely, you might be the poorest person in the world. But if you pose no flight risk, if you pose no danger, then you should be allowed to be released because that is the constitutional presumption, the presumption of innocence. So the injection of a financial payment into the process just confuses the issue. Now, I'm not saying every state has got to follow what the federal courts do and what we've done for more than 60 years. That's up to them. That's a question of federalism. That's why I'm trying to prefigure where this whole inquiry leads. It looks like it's leading to an attack on the states who want to do it the way the federal system has done it for more than a half century. And I'm just raising the point that I think we should look very carefully before we go down that road and we impose a different view on the states in some kind of straitjacket as to their criminal justice policies that we don't accept for ourselves, because the current system is working great here. So I agree with the prior speaker. We don't want people getting out of jail for any reason, whether it's bail or parole or a pardon from the president.
0: I'm not sure what he's actually talking about. So let's go back. Here's an interview he did with Amy Goodman on Democracy Now! About the bill that I was talking about, or the fund, the slush fund that I was talking about.
3: This is Democracy Now!, democracynow.org. I'm Amy Goodman. The Justice Department's considering settling President Trump's $10 billion lawsuit against the IRS. In January, the president and his sons filed suit seeking restitution from the federal government, alleging reputational and financial harm and public embarrassment as a result of the leaking of their tax returns by a government contractor in 2019. Now, a possible settlement is on the table where the president would drop his lawsuit in exchange for an agreement by the IRS to drop audits of the Trump family and their businesses, as well as the creation of a $1.7 billion fund to compensate people Trump claims were wrongly targeted by the Biden administration. The fund would reportedly be called the President Donald J. Trump Truth and Justice Commission, would be led by a Trump-appointed commission, Trump allies who could potentially file claims and be compensated, include the participants in the January 6th attack on the Capitol. the top Democrat on the House Judiciary Committee, Congressmember Jamie Raskin of Maryland, who is also a constitutional law scholar, calls the proposal an illegal political slush fund. Last week, Congressmembers Raskin and Senator Adam Schiff introduced the Protecting Our Democracy Act to curb the president's profiteering and corruption. For more, we go to Jamie Raskin, congressmember from Maryland. Can you respond to, first, what is being proposed here, this $1.7 billion fund? Who would profit? And then talk about your bill.
2: Sure. Well, the $1.7 billion political slush fund in the Department of Justice may take the cake in terms of being the most thoroughly corrupt movement of the Trump administration after the billions of dollars that they've been getting through the crypto schemes and the foreign governments. But so let's go back to the beginning. The $10 billion lawsuit against the IRS is completely bogus. It's empty. It's vacuous. There's nothing to it. There was a private contractor who leaked reports of Donald Trump's tax returns that Trump had promised to make public, like every other president had done. He said, I'm going to release my tax returns. Then he said he wouldn't. The IRS didn't do anything, but this private contractor released some of the details, and he's in prison. He went to jail for it. There's no private right of action under the statute, and it's happened to lots of people. So the idea that it's $10 billion that he's going to order the Secretary of the Treasury to order the IRS chief to give to him is ridiculous. There's just nothing there. So there's nothing to trade, but then they traded that mythical $10 billion they claim to be owed for dropping real criminal investigations into all of the corruption or some of the corruption that the Trump family is engaged in, and then also for the creation of this $1.7 billion slush fund. Well, there are 1,600 people that he's pardoned, and they want a $1.7 billion slush fund, which comes to $1 million a head in terms of the Proud Boys, the Oath Keepers, the insurrectionists, with $100 million left over of taxpayer money to spread around in different ways. Congress never voted to appropriate that money. We control the power to spend. We never created that, and we never would. There's no way you could ever get that out of Congress. So they're using the judgment fund of the United States, which is for valid court verdicts against the United States or valid court settlements, to simply confer money on their private political militia, their street fighting militia, which went to battle for them on January 6, 2021. And what do you know, right before this election, they want to shower these people with $1 million a head. I mean, it's just it's an outrage. It's a scandal. It's also unconstitutional because the 14th Amendment says in Section 4 that no money shall go to pay for insurrection or rebellion. Now, that, of course, was in the wake of the Civil War, but it's written in general terms. Basically, they're paying his insurrectionary army.
3: And you were there, Congressman Jamie Raskin, on January 6th, right, along with your daughter and your now son-in-law, taking shelter from the insurrectionists.
2: Oh, yeah. I mean, I remember it well. And this is all part of the whitewash and the attempt to sanitize what had happened. I mean, there were Republicans like Ted Cruz who were calling it terrorism. They lived through it. They saw exactly what happened. And they were basically saying, hey, guys, we went a little bit too far with this. This is dangerous. People died. Officers lost their lives. And now, you know, they're all with Donald Trump and saying it was a day of hugs and kisses and love. It sounds like Woodstock on Capitol Hill to hear them describe it.
3: So describe the bills that you have introduced.
2: Well, understand that opposing and dismantling the corruption of the Trump administration is going to be the work of a lifetime for a lot of people in politics. So this is a beginning. And we start with the emoluments clauses, which have been completely, you know, thrown into the gutter here. But what we're trying to do is codify the emoluments clauses to saying the president must report any money he's getting from foreign governments, like take the $400 million jet from Qatar. That's got to be reported within 72 hours. And then Congress must get together and vote whether or not to allow him to accept it or to turn it over to the U.S. government or to return it, because the Constitution says that Nobody in federal government, much less the president, can receive a present, an emolument, which means a payment, an office or title of any kind, whatever, the Constitution says, from a king, a prince, or a foreign state without the consent of Congress. And he has never come once to Congress for the hundreds of millions and billions of dollars that he's been pocketing from foreign states. Our America First president, who is the biggest globalist who's ever served in the White House.
3: New financial disclosure forms released by the U.S. Office of Government Ethics show President Trump made between $220 million and $750 million in trades in the first months of this year, including purchases and sales of securities in companies like Microsoft, Meta, Nvidia, Apple, and Goldman Sachs. Trump bought, according to NotUs, between $500,000 and $1 million worth of NVIDIA stock a week before the Commerce Department officially approved the sale of some NVIDIA chips to China, the Trump Organization claiming the investments are managed exclusively by third-party financial institutions, and neither Trump, his family, nor the Trump Organization plays any role in the investment decisions. Can you talk about this?
0: That is complete and utter horseshit.
3: And stock trading by Trump himself?
2: Yeah. Look, what we know now is that corruption is the whole purpose of the Trump administration. It's not like some eccentric peripheral thing. It's a vast money-making operation. And the cover story is what you were talking about before with Bishop Barber. I mean, you know, they've tried to conscript all of these religious figures to come in to give cover to the fact that they are looting the federal government. The $1.7 billion slush fund that they want to install at the Department of Justice, $1.776 billion, showing you exactly how arbitrary and random it is. They're just naming it after 1776. It's not related to anything that's actually owed to anybody. But that's political slush fund is just one of many political slush funds. They're turning the entire budget of the United States that was authorized and appropriated by Congress into a collection of slush funds. So the Board of Peace, for example, take that one. We still don't know whether it's public or private, profit or not for profit, registered in the United States, registered in another country. We don't know, but they gave $1.5 billion from the State Department, money that was set aside for disaster relief, to this Board of Peace. And they got $1 billion from Qatar, $1 billion from the United Arab Emirates, $1 billion from Saudi Arabia. It's the same thing with the Venezuelan oil. After that hit on Venezuela, then they created a political slush fund operated, I believe it's out of Qatar as well. Donald Trump is controlling that. So the whole idea is to seize as much of the federal budget as possible to put directly under his control. The whole thing is corruption, and nobody should be surprised that he's engaged in thousands of day trades. We've got to ban individual stock trades by members of Congress, by the president, by the vice president, the whole thing, because they have turned the government of the United States into a money-making operation. You may as well put a Wall Street ticker tape up around the Senate and the House of Representatives and the White House, because that's what they've turned into. It's all about insider information, exploiting insider information to make as much money as possible. Put your money either in a blind trust or in a mutual fund and leave it there. Not single stock day trading by people who have all kinds of political inside information.
0: A blind trust is what all other presidents have always done. And there have been rich people in government. I mean, Nelson D. Rockefeller, I believe, was a vice president. That was standard procedure. You put it in a blind trust. Trump isn't even going through that charade. But why weren't there hard, ironclad rules in place to keep him from doing that? Perhaps because we never had such an insane, corrupt, psychopathic piece of shit in office before. Oh, I don't know. Could that be it? Maybe that's it.
3: Very quickly, because I know you have to go. Eric Trump being on that trip to China, if you could respond. He's now saying he's going to sue Jen Psaki and MS Now over a report on a China trip based on a Financial Times report that said that he, while in the on the state visit in China, Eric Trump is linked to a company and the U.S. president's family exploring a deal with a Chinese chip maker that American lawmakers have warned is connected to the ruling party in China, Las Vegas-based fintech Alt-5 Sigma, which has financial links to the Trump family's World Liberty financial crypto business, last month signed a memorandum of understanding with a Chinese firm to build data centers in the U.S. Any knowledge about this?
2: I don't know anything about this one, other than to say that the response of President Trump and the Trump family and all of their enterprises to reports of their staggering, phenomenal corruption is to attack the media and sue the media. And they lose all of these cases. It's a form of distraction and a form of harassment, but they've brought suits against, you know, New York Times, Atlantic Magazine, ABC, CBS, you name it. And when they've got some kind of political control over them through the Federal Communications Commission, they're able to shake them down for millions of dollars. But for the media that can actually stand up to them, they win all these cases, and Trump and his family lose all these cases. But it makes it seem as if, you know, it's just some kind of contested dispute between two sides, when it's perfectly clear that they have corrupted the entire government. They've turned the presidency into an instrument of private profit making every day. It's like watching The Sopranos. You turn on just to see, well, what is the scam going to be today?
3: Maryland Congressmember Jamie Raskin, we have to leave it there. Top Democrat on the House Judiciary Committee has introduced a package of anti-corruption bills aimed at putting new checks on the White House. That does it for our show.
0: So the question is then, what are they going to do about it? Anything? Can they do anything about it? Who knows? Who the fuck knows? Folks, we're running out of time, but I want to let you all know that this Wednesday at 6 p.m. from 6 to 9, Wednesday, May 20th, we're going to be celebrating Radio Free Brooklyn's 11th birthday at Sleepwalk Bar, not too far from the studio here. It's at 251 Bushwick Avenue. If the subway isn't completely shit out of luck, then you can take the L train to the Montrose stop. It's right off that stop. That's this Wednesday from 6 to 9 p.m. We're going to be there partying our asses off. Bring everyone. It's a free event. There's a cash bar, of course. So bring some cash money and celebrate Radio Free Brooklyn's 11th birthday with us. It's going to be quite the event. We have a lot of other events coming up too, but we'll talk about those another time, folks.
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4: 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I'm at J-O-N-B as in boy, L-E-R-N-E-R. 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
0: I really can't get over, like, the depths to which we've fallen, folks. It's devastating. And it's also kind of humiliating. If you have any friends or know anyone who lives in a foreign country, I mean, it's hard to talk about. It's really embarrassing. It's horrendous, in fact. Hold on. I wanted to quickly tell you all about another event that we have coming up here at Radio Free Brooklyn. We've got not just this, not just our birthday party on Wednesday from 6 to 9 p.m. at Sleepwalk Bar, but we also have a rooftop extravaganza going on here on the rooftop of our studio. That's this Saturday, the 23rd. And that is not a free event. Those tickets are $10. Starts at 3 p.m. and goes into the evening. But you can hang out with RFB hosts. There's going to be bands. It's going to be really awesome. It's going to be a really cool event. I'm very excited for it. And what better way? It's the first extravaganza rooftop series, and it's going to, you know, what better way to start the summer than good music, community on the roof. On the roof of this here studio at 199 Cook Street. It is, there's going to be good music, live art installations, flash tattoos, and all good vibes on a Saturday evening. Invite friends, family, Sonic appreciators that will witness the amazing local music. 3 o'clock doors, 4 o'clock the Room Tones, 5 o'clock Kiss by an Animal. I guess that's a band. 6 o'clock Dirt. $10 tickets, but it's going to be worth every penny. BYOB. And yeah, come out and hang out with us. Wednesday at Sleepwalk, Saturday here at the studio on the roof. All right, folks, we're just about out of time for this week, but as I say at the end of every show, and of course I mean it more and more each week, apathy is the enemy. Truly, more than anything else in the entire world, apathy is the real enemy. Watch the news, read the paper, know what's going on in your community, know what's going on in the world, care about it, do something about it, take some action. For Radio Free Brooklyn, this has been The Next Best Thing. Until next week, I'm Jonathan B. Lerner. Stay safe. Good night, folks.

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4: Hey everyone, welcome back to the Afters Radio. We got some guests in the stew today. Frankie, say hi.
5: Hello.
4: Okay, perf.
6: Hey.
4: Okay, yeah, we were testing out the mics, but Nicole is sadly on a plane, almost back, so we wave hi to her from the stew. But today's kind of a freeform day, I think, because, you know, let's just talk about it. Life is fucking so busy right now and very, very, very overwhelming. I mean, you guys get it, right, Sarah?
6: Girl, yes.
4: Yeah, Sarah's about to embark on the tour of a lifetime. See her at your local Six Flags dancing.
6: In California, Georgia, and New Jersey.
4: Exactly. And we are going to miss her this summer.
5: Bestie,
6: I'll be tuning in, don't worry.
4: Right, and we will visit Six Flags, of course.
5: Yeah, if you want to go to Six Flags in August, we're renting a U-Haul.
4: Yeah,
5: of friends to go see Sarah.
4: We're gonna drive to Six Flags, or we will do an Uber Black situation. I don't know, but lots of things have happened this week. There definitely were some live shows, but again, it's been hella hectic. I mean, I have around 5 jobs right now, so that is something that I am currently dealing with. I did go to a drag show at Come On Everybody, which was sponsored by Flamer.
5: Shout out Flamer.
4: Yes, shout out Flamer. I got to see my girls Hazel and Sesbian Lex perform, which was super cool. Sesbian Lex did one of my mixes, Slater and Takesha, which is cool. They did a Cell Block Tango. Yeah. It was lit. So I got to see that. But then I had to wake up at 7 a.m. to go to Jersey City to do some glitter tattoos on some kids. Again, this is a freeform show today, guys. You are listening to Radio Free Brooklyn. This is The Afters, a weekly bandstand show covering live events and electronic music across New York. Whether you're commuting from the club or keeping the party going at home, we got you with the best local music picks. Now, we're going to get a little strayed from local today. If you have been listening, you might remember that we interviewed a band called Lavola a couple weeks ago. Julian and Tristan were on talking about their new album, Did You Have a Good Day? And we played a little bit of it on that show, but I want to really highlight it this episode because I haven't been seeing live music, but I have been listening to this album all week long. I've spent, I think it was like 200 something minutes listening to this album. And I just want to play some of my favorite tracks. And like, I think it's so cool that this band is like full of people I know, like, because it literally sounds like my idealistic band, like if I were to imagine one, which is just such a privilege to know such amazing musicians and friends. And I missed all their live shows this past week, so I'm gonna play some here on the radio. This is some tracks from Did You Have a Good Day by Lavola, starting with the title track, Did You Have a Good Day?

0: All right, we're back. So that was Did You Have a Good Day by Lavola, Your Alarm Bell by Lavola, Suit It Up Smile by Lavola, Fire music video, go check it out, and Marry Your Skull by Lavola.
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0: Yes, we thank you so much. And we thank our listeners for getting us into the top 10 shows of Radio Free Brooklyn again last month. Yay! We do this at fucking midnight, which is crazy that people are going to pop out for us at midnight. Maybe it's five people. Maybe it's 10.
1: It's
0: maybe
1: a billion.
0: Dude.
1: It's a billion.
0: It could be a billion in like some like other country and we just don't know. But, you know, like thank you to that country and thank you to New York City for providing a space for us to do this. And thank you to all our friends. We the After's number one fan is in the chat right now.
1: Whoa.
0: Yeah. Anonymous.
1: I don't know who that is.
0: Yeah, no idea. But I can't tell if it's one or two different people, but they're both competing if it is. right now I'm setting up a DJ set because we had Frankie's birthday party last month and not enough people got to see this DJ set. Again, we're doing some freeform shit out here today. But Frankie and Sarah are going to talk a little while I test out music. So if you hear music, that's what that is. So go ahead.
1: Yeah, Sarah, what are you listening to recently? Can you hear yourself? No. Not her. Oh. Not her.
2: Now can you hear? Oh. Oh. Hey guys, I'm on the air. So I'm like, feel like I'm in a huge music slump always. Like, I feel like I'm never inspired by things. But like Slater's new album, I really am like rocking to. Like when I first listened to it, I didn't really like it that much.
1: Frank.
2: But now when I like walk through the streets of New York, when it's blasting in my eardrums, I feel really powerful. Like that.
1: Whoa.
0: Yeah, keep talking.
2: Yeah. And I've been listening to a lot of Joni Mitchell because I'm going to California.
1: Yeah.
2: And her whole album Blue is about California. So Frankie, what have you been listening to?
1: Yeah, recently I've been listening to

0: The 1975, we were just talking about that. Me and Sarah saw the 1975 at MSG a couple years ago. We were up in the nosebleeds, but that show was incredible.
1: It was perfect.
0: Cannot wait to see them again. Hope they drop music soon.
1: When they drop music.
0: Yeah. And I'm going to confess something really embarrassing right now. I've been listening to 21 Pilots recently.
1: That's not embarrassing. I don't know why you think it's embarrassing.
0: Because it's pretty embarrassing. Drop it in the comments if you think it's embarrassing. But it's 21 Pilots is actually playing Ohio Stadium in October. And I think it's going to be like an Eras Tour situation because I believe they're going to go on a hiatus after. And the set is going to be 3 hours long. The venue capacity is 100,000 people. And it's going to be giant. Like, I'm so excited.
1: Are you going?
0: Maybe.
2: Joni Mitchell mentioned someone said embarrassing about 21 Pilots.
1: It's literally
2: Sarah
1: not.
2: The goat lock in. Okay, it's me. Who's me? Oh, we were talking about you. Okay, I'm just reading the chat.
0: Sarah's the goat. What about Frankie?
2: Yeah.
0: Nothing on Frankie yet.
2: Well,
1: except for embarrassing.
2: Except for embarrassing about
1: 21
0: It's
2: Pilots.
1: Literally not, though. That's the thing.
0: Yeah.
2: That doesn't All
0: right. Yeah.
2: Y'all ready?
0: Yes.
2: Y'all heard this, but the world hasn't heard it.
1: Not enough people.

0: Wait, hold up, y'all. Hold up. Some shit went down already. By the way, this is Twin Peaks themed. This is Twin Peaks themed. No, you can totally... Hold up. Go ahead.
1: This is by Angelo Baldamenti. Just have to shout that out real quick. That's our goat.
0: See, we don't have the Spinachon working right now. So we have Frankie to manually call out all the songs.
1: I only know Angelo Baldamenti. That's my Italian man.
0: Right. Okay. I think
1: this is Laura Palmer's theme.
0: This one is Twin Peaks theme, but
1: oh, okay.
0: Laura Palmer's theme is coming.
1: Don't worry. Not to spoil, sorry. Don't you worry. It's just my birthday DJ set.

0: guys, we're gonna talk over Laura Palmer's theme real quick. Just to give a little sign out and say that I hope you have an amazing week. Real tears over here.
1: Is it actor?
0: Yeah. No, I'm not acting. I'm not acting. This is just how I feel right now. I didn't watch the show. Becky did, though.
1: I love Twin Peaks.
0: Laura Palmer's dying right now, right?
2: Rip David Lynch.
1: David Lynch, rip Laura Palmer.
0: Yeah.
1: Literally. Who killed Laura Palmer?
0: Who killed Laura Palmer? And that's the question of the week.
1: That's what we'll leave you with. Who killed Laura Palmer?
0: For the afters, you're going to go home after the show and think about what happens after Laura Palmer dies.
1: Go watch Fire Walk with me.
0: But anyway, this has been the Afters Radio right here on Radio Free Brooklyn. We got our guests. Say bye.
1: Hey,
2: bye, guys. Thanks for listening.
0: Yes, and I'm sorry to leave you on this note, but we had lots of good music today. You know, some experimenting on the board. A little bit.
1: Kai killed it, right?
2: Kai's an artist.
0: We're all artists.
1: We're all artists.
0: Okay, bye, guys.
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0: 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I'm Calvin Williams. 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

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Quote, unquote. You just heard Alisana with Not a Single Word About This. Alisana are probably one of the most, or well, I don't know. I'm not going to gatekeep whether they're real emo or fake emo, but their first EP is really, really good, and I am going to gatekeep it from real emo people. I'm like, you like emo? You can't listen to Alisana. Get out of here with your Spirit of Versailles and et cetera, even though I like that stuff, and you might hear more of it as the show progresses. Might. Before that, we heard some Korean music, Wapti with Story, and before that, we heard Adult Child with something that I can't say because it's in Korean, but it means like bluebird or something. And if you want to know why I play random music in Korean, I occasionally get like pretty fixated on different languages and then troll Rate Your Music in search of music in that language in genres I like. So if you eventually see something in a language that you don't normally speak, or I don't normally speak, you will probably know that is the reason. Anyways, coming up next, we have Anamanaguchi with their song Prom Night, which is the greatest hit pop song of the 2010s that was not a hit because it was made for Mega Man fans, derogatory. But it was okay. I was a Mega Man fan in 2009. 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And we are a 501c3 nonprofit. All donations are tax deductible. The IRS does not know that we are actually a religion. No, well, never mind. Disregard what I said. Anyways, you can also follow us on our socials. We're at Radio Free BK on Facebook, Instagram, Twitter, TikTok, YouTube, WatchMojo, et cetera, et cetera, et cetera. Enough yammer yammering. This is Anamanaguchi. Keep it locked. And then I have maybe less embarrassing music as the show progresses. Keep it locked.

Hello, hello, welcome back. I am DJ Faceball Morningstar, and that was quite a quick block of songs, wasn't it? You just heard Enslave. They are a Japanese Burning Spirits neo-crust screamo band with their song Under the Isolation. They're from Japan. They kind of sound like it. Before that, we heard Crystal T, who are actually from South Korea, with their song This Is Beta Testing, which kind of sounds like there's two different songs playing in different speakers. It didn't sound like that when I was listening to it on my earphones, but it does now there. So do with that what you will. Before that, we heard Anamanaguchi with their one of their very few songs with lyrics. That was Prom Night. Coming up next, we have stuff from Fall Out Boy's first studio album, Saturday. And I will take this opportunity, whenever I mention Fall Out Boy, to mention that the drummer is vegan straight edge and was part of a Islamic themed metalcore band called Race Traitor, whose only album is called Burn the Idol of the White Messiah, which I think is kind of funny that of all bands, the poseriest of posers, positive, band Fall Out Boy have roots in the hardcore scene and like real roots. Like they were in like actual cool bands and stuff, not like they were in like a basement show opening for one random band. They were in the trenches, which is very funny. This is Saturday, which my friend Gene says is more emo than what a lot of people call emo, even though I wouldn't call it emo at all. You know, the thing about emo and all subgenres really, especially emo and especially metal and also goth, and I don't know, we love to debate what is and isn't real emo, goth, metal, etc., etc. And it would be very funny if someone was like, that isn't real metal, it's emo. And then someone was like, that isn't real emo, it's metal. And then the redheaded stepchild is like, what am I? You know, it's like very Frankenstein's monster type thing, etc. Well, enough rambling. This is Fall Out Boy, who named themselves after a character from The Simpsons, who was played by Milhouse in the episode Radioactive Man, about Radioactive Man. Enough Simpsons trivia, let's go.

0: Yeah. 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
1: Torture,
0: what?
1: Nigga, what? What?
0: I fucking tie you to a fucking bedpost with your ass cheeks spread out and shit, right? Put a hanger on a fucking stove and let that shit sit there for like a half hour. Take it off and stick it in your ass slow, like.
1: I fucking lay your nuts on a fucking dresser. 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
0: I fucking pull your fucking tongue out your fucking mouth and stab the shit with a rusty screwdriver.
1: I fucking hang you by your fucking dick off the fucking 12-story building out this motherfucker.
0: I fucking sew your asshole clothes and keep feeding you and feeding you and feeding you and feeding you.
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That was a little bit of a lengthy block of songs, which was mostly started because I didn't feel like pausing in the middle between one of the transitions, but I actually think it was a pretty worthwhile block, if I do say so myself. 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And I'm your hostess with the DJ Mostis. DJ Hostess Spell Mostis Star. Yes, I'm DJ Facebell Maeve Gorin Morningstar. You just heard Diamond Head with The Prince. I feel like Diamond Head has only two good songs, but those songs fucking slap. I don't know. Maybe someone can change my mind that they have songs that are just as good as Am I Evil or The Prince, but I haven't heard them yet. Actually, Lightning to the Nations is pretty good, but most of their back catalog is not as good as those two songs. That frickin' riff before the solo, so fucking good. Anyways, before that, we heard They Might Be Giants with their ode to Belgium's famous painter, James Ensor. Meet James Ensor. I actually, honestly, have been getting on a little bit of a James Ensor kick. His art is really cool, really trippy. Surreal, bizarre, very ahead of its time. If you told me it was from 1860, I would not believe you, but it actually is, which is really nutty. I don't know how to describe it. That guy was really ahead of his time, and he lived with his parents his entire life in like a family-run antique store, and they sold carnival masks, and carnival masks appear all over his art. Before that, we heard Wu-Tang Clan with Method Man, which is a showcase for the Method Man, the M-E-T-H-O-D man, the M-E-T-H-O-D man, M-E-T-H-O-D man, here they am, here he is, the Method Man. Anyways, before that, we heard Antagonist with Pureza de Sangre. That is a very obscure metalcore band. I found one of their CDs for a dollar at a WFMU fair. I hadn't listened to them much, but I found it in my room, and I actually am playing this from an album that I didn't find in my room, because that album was better than the album I found in my room. Before that, we heard Bear vs. Shark with Catamaran. Before that, we heard Fall Out Boy with Saturday on a Sunday. Coming up next, we're going to conclude with Under Oath's black metal era. This is Giving Up Hurts the Most.

0: 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Metro Waves up next.
1: Hi, this is John Fraser of the Plaster Cramp. 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
6: A lot of what we do is designed to annoy people to the point where they might, just for a second, question enough of their environment to do something about it.

Welcome to the Mothers of Connection radio show, episode 346. How are you out there in digital radio land? What's shaking? What's happening? Top of the morning, middle of the day, bottom of the ninth, whatever. Whatever's happening, however you're taking us in, we are glad you're here. I am personally glad you're here. I know Roscoe feels the same. Oh, baby, do I ever. Oh, baby, does he ever. I think that's sarcasm. That's Roscoe sarcasm for you. What's shaking on May 16th? We're like right in the middle of it. Just before summer, toward the end of spring, and you know what that means. Zappa music. That's right, another release. That doesn't mean every spring a Zappa release happens, but they seem to happen every season. Zappa 66, I have not had enough time to dive into it, so I won't give you the skinny just yet. Well, maybe the skinny. Dude, how about just like the emaciated or like the flaco? The flaco, Spanish for skinny? Okay. I'll come back with the flaco on it. But right now, I spent the week listening to great rhythm guitarists. And one of the things this show has taught me to do, or I've decided to teach myself to do, is to really pinpoint particular rhythms and styles of playing, whether it's drum or organ, but guitar especially, listening for those different melodic patterns, interlocking rhythms, textures, orchestration, what have you. And Zappa had his share of rhythm players. When you think of Zappa guitarists, you think of Zappa. That's it. Most people. I think of Steve Vai, Adrian Belew, Ray White, but then there's some you forget. Ike Willis was a great rhythm guitarist. Ray Collins. Who else? Lowell George for about a hot second. Jeff Simmons also played guitar, but was a bassist. And of course, Belew, who you'll hear from, Vai, Keneally, and the like. Special happy, happy birthday to a giant of all styles of music. Robert Fripp turns 80 today. Today, folks. Pretty amazing. And then Pete Townsend has a birthday, but we'll do our tributes later in the end of the show. As you know. Well, let's get rhythmic. We're going to start with a handful of fellas on rhythm guitar from Zappa. And really listen, you got to kind of train your ear. Hopefully you got some cans on, some headphones, some good speaks if you need, some surround sound, if that helps you out. And let's just launch right into it. Hope you had a good week. I am really coming down from a hard week. And drinking my iced coffee, blue bottle coffee. I'm not going to drink it on the air like I always do. I was going to say, dude, I was giving you the sign, dude, don't drink it, man. I know, you're giving me the sign, don't drink. Broken hearts are for a-holes, in case there's a child listening, which there might be. We've got Chappie out there some days with his crew. So anyway, I want to give a shout out to my boy Sammy, who's running a marathon in Brooklyn right now, or maybe it's over. It's a half marathon, I think. So we'll be thinking of you in the Brooklyn Marathon. Now let's get into the grooves. Broken hearts are for a-holes. Radio Free Brooklyn. Come on!

0: crowd. 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
0: was his name.
1: Handlebar Johnny's.
0: The whiskers sticking out from underneath of his pancake makeup.
1: Alive and living in leather.
0: Nearly drove you insane.
1: All right. What
0: so you've
1: been
0: kissed a little sailor.
1: Coming up next week at the Grape, something new, something new.
0: Who had just blew in from Spain?
1: Get a few of these little lovely little sailors to roll the stage
0: and
1: back.
0: Pull the chain.

0: formerly Buddy Love, the Baron of Beef.
1: And acted like it was cocaine.
0: Next week, a great salute to S&M.
2: You were dazzled by the exciting new costume of Coco.
0: Thursday night, a fine tribute, leather.
1: In a way you can't explain.
0: Anyone can salute leather without saluting Puerto Rico.
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1: 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Shoot
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2: bock worst.
1: 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Shoot
0: babies,
2: vice versa.
1: Ram it, ram it, ram it.

Ike, Tommy, Steve, Vinny, Arthur, Bob, Ray. Thanks for coming to the show. Hope you enjoyed it. Good night.

And give it up for Frank Zappa, your guitarist on lead and rhythm and vocals. That's right. I don't know if anybody ever kicks it over to him, because he always gives the line down, the rundown, and then usually somebody else will be like, and Frank Zappa. But no intro necessary anyway, but I will tell you who some of those rhythm guitarists were. I love so many things about that last track. The first thing, of course, it was recorded in Buffalo at the Memorial Auditorium, one of the first places I ever saw a concert, and a Sabres game, which brings it full circle to tonight. Could be the last game of a miraculous season for my dear team, the Buffalo Sabres. Hopefully it won't be. Hopefully they'll extend the season. An achievement, nonetheless, if they make it, having made it this far, but making it to Game 7 would be outrageously incredible. They were a blip on the radar of anybody's chances for them making it this far. Nobody in the civilized world would have picked them to even be in the second round the way they started the season. So they are a testament to resilience and perseverance and being an underdog. Love a good underdog story, and they are it. Here we go. So you had Ray White and Ike Willis trading off on vocals and rhythm, and I think Stevie Vai doing some stunt guitar in there. That was Andy. I will dedicate that to our buddy Andy in San Francisco. Why not? He gave me a Zappa shirt from 1991, which I wear to sleep from time to time. Wild Love before that, Chic Your Booty album, one of my first and favorite albums I ever heard. Bamboozled by Love. Oh, and let me tell you, the Wild Love was Adrian Blue. Bamboozled by Love, I often forget about the underrated Warren Cucurillo on rhythm. And then Broken Hearts Are for A-Holes off Chic Your Booty, but also you can find a good version of it on Lather, the underappreciated Lather, which is really just a mashup of things that were all intended for his project Object, which is his incredible body of work. His entire catalog, he called it an endless project Object, which then went on to be a tribute band led by Andre Chumley. That said, I was thinking about Tinseltown Rebellion. That's an amazing mashup of different live performances. It was a technique that, I don't know if he coined it, but he did use it. It was called Xenochrony, which is taking various pieces of live shows and putting them together into an amalgamation, melding them together, one might say, into melding them. I'm going to meld you, Korn. Yeah, meld me. I'd like to see you try and meld me. Meld me a coffee with oat milk. Are we doing that? Yeah, we're doing that. That said, let's get into our rhythm players. The theme of the day is the theme statement. I worked on those all week, writing theme statements for my kiddos. Taking a topic and turning it into a theme statement. So let me get you a theme statement on this at some point. Very hard to do. Rhythm guitar is the theme of the day. There are many styles. We forget, we think of guitar and we think, who are the greatest guitarists? And you think, well, who's the greatest shredder? Whose solos are prominent and memorable? Well, how about all the rhythm playing and the different styles that go into it, huh? There's so many different styles of players throughout the years. You've got hypnotic grooves and funk rhythms. There's proto-post-punk style, minimalist groove guitar, a little bit of everything. This first guy that we're going to kick it off with, Jerry Reed, has kind of a thumb-picking style, and he's an incredible dude. He can play leads as well. Most of these guys can. But let's kick it off with some guys a little more acoustic, so it's easier to hear their style and their influence on others. This is Jerry Reed. He's kind of gets lumped into sort of like country bluegrass a little bit, but nonetheless, let's get into it. This is Jerry Reed on The Mothers of Connection. Thanks for being here on episode 345. Let's do it.

All right. Welcome back to the Mothers of Connection radio show. That was Leo Kottke with Fish's Mike Gordon stepping out of Fish to do a little solo project, or a duet, I guess. An album called 66 Steps. This is a cool one. It's got some great stuff. Maybe you've heard The Sweet Emotion. That's a good one. Leo Kottke, one of a kind, actually had tendonitis from playing so aggressively that he had to change to a more classical approach, which is where you get that fingertip style. So he had to, again, if the theme is rhythm, maybe it's also perseverance and reinventing yourself, because he had to change his style and had this kind of hybrid picking style. Open tunings, he uses unconventional stuff, 6 strings and 12 strings. 12 string is actually a great instrument, obviously, for rhythm. Used to love going into Guitar Center and picking up a 12 string because I felt like I sounded like a better guitarist because it was such a full sound. I remember you doing that, man. Dude. Chords on the 12. Were you with us? Was that with Curtis King? Yeah, Cletus King was his name, actually. Anyway, before that, you heard, the smoothest guitar style with the Swamp Style. J.J. Cale with Cherry off the legendary Troubadour album from 76. J.J. Cale, slick, smooth, mellifluous, one might say. A little bit of everything with J.J. Cale, and obviously worshipped by Clapton and others. A minimal style, as you heard. Chet Atkins, I don't listen to enough Chet Atkins. Kind of an orchestral finger style rhythm, smooth finger picking, elegant, one might say. You might, that's what you're saying. I'm saying one might say, me, I might, yeah. A Taste of Honey. Before that, you heard Jerry Reed with The Claw. The Claw. Remember that? Machine Gun Thumb Pick Groove, one might call that. Thumb Syncopation, Country Funk Attack, The Claw. All right, let's get into a funk attack. Funk Attack with a lesser-known style of guitar playing from a funk person out of Detroit. Detroit, what do we have here? We've got, what is the name of this person? Oh, sorry, Dennis Coffey and the Detroit Guitar Band. Makes sense, out of Detroit. So you're going to hear some funk chunk going on here. You've got some legendary rhythm guitarists. I'll tell you who they are when we get back to the Mothers of Connection, now that your ears are warmed up. And if you hear what you like what you hear, do not touch that dial. Scorpio, Dennis Coffey, on the Mothers of Connection.

Welcome back to the Mothers of Connection radio show. This is Ken Korn, that's me. Roscoe's behind me. We're doing a complete dedication and tribute to rhythm guitarists of all different facets and different styles and different eras. That was the funk era, I will tell you. Melting Pot was the album. This is going back to 1971 with Booker T and the MGs. That's Steve Cropper. Steve Cropper, an interesting fact about him, we lost him in 2025, unfortunately. He wrote, co-wrote, Sittin' on the Dock of the Bay, that Otis Redding tune. He did that whistle at the end, too. They say he helped invent the stack sound, so he wasn't just playing guitar, he was creating a sound, that kind of Memphis groove philosophy. He inspired Keith Richards, Jimmy Page, Mike Campbell, the like. A little bit of, you know, these guys have to listen to somebody to get going. Leo Nascentelli of the Meters. Leo from Leoland. Now, he shares a birthday. I always get this mixed up. And this is a way to get my brother Craig to respond. But June 15th. I can't remember if that's my dad's or my brother's, but my dad is June 16th, I think. And I think Craig is the 15th. I'm almost positive. Correct me if I am wrong, folks, or Craig. The Meters basically invented the modern New Orleans funk sound with songs like Sissy Strut, Look Up, what was it? Look Up, whatever. And then you just heard Just Kiss My Baby. Amazing rhythm, just complete discipline to keep that chunk style going. Then you heard Can You Get to That off of Maggot Brain, the epic Maggot Brain. Can You Get to That? The thing I always get bummed about when I hear that song is it reminds me of this iPhone commercial that people used to reference when I worked in advertising on Verizon. They'd be like, look at this. Look, great use of music. It's like they just used that intro. Anyway, maybe it was a good thing. Maybe it got people to look up Funkadelic. Scorpio, Dennis Coffey, and the Detroit Guitar Band. Now, we are going to really pivot. So put your pivot shoes on. Oh, okay. Yeah, put your pivot. He's got them on. What are those, New Balances? All right, sweet. He's got his pivot shoes on. I hope you do, too. I've got a good grip for pivoting. Because we are pivoting forward into post-punk with the likes of the late, great Tom Verlaine, died a couple years ago. Marquee Moon, one of the greatest post-punk albums, I guess. I feel weird categorizing that as post-punk. I just feel like it's its own thing, but I guess everything needs a category. And you're going to hear some other styles from that kind of post-punk, pre-new wave era. So let's get into it. Without further ado, this is Friction on the Mothers of Connection, episode 345.

Lou Reed and the Velvet Underground, going all the way back to 1969 with Foggy Notion. Got a foggy notion, calamine lotion. I like that reference to calamine lotion, one of the oldest skincare products. I believe it was an all-purpose solution for, what was it, chicken pox or bug bites, rashes. I remember at camp, put some calamine lotion on it. It's like pink. I don't know why they use it. I think it just rhymed. We're talking about rhythm guitarists. Lou Reed obviously played kind of a primitive style of Lou Reed style of guitar, kind of the Lou Reed style. And then Sterling Morrison, Holmes Sterling Morrison, died 95, kind of young, very young. An American guy out of East Meadow, New York, and died in Poughkeepsie and inducted to the Rock and Roll Hall of Fame posthumously. That said, they had like an interlocking style, which interlocking is going back and forth. One person lays something down, they do a filler, that kind of thing. You hear it often, but maybe you don't hear it often. Another band that did that well was The Clash, off of the epic, iconic London Calling Lovers Rock. Pardon me. Joe Strummer is the main rhythm guitarist, but Mick Jones is no slouch, adding textures and hooks and so forth. Back and forth, love those guys, one of my favorite bands. Johnny Marr, most people know that he's pretty epic in his own way, layered chords, jangly kind of style. Before that, I didn't mention Andy Gill with the post-punk funk rhythm, kind of a punk funk attack, kind of a nervous style. I love those kind of isolated chords he comes in with, like little styles. That's very, very much in the wheelhouse of his style. Before that, we kicked the whole thing off with Friction, which seems like eons ago. Well, here we are. We're back in the final phase. We're going to wish Robert Fripp a happy 80th birthday. Robert Fripp of King Crimson and other projects, a collaborator with Brian Eno, and then this man, David Sylvian. David Sylvian, very proggy in his own right. In his own right. I'm kind of raspy in my own right. At the moment, I need some calamine. I need something to soothe my throat. Well, let's get into the final quarter. I hope you've enjoyed this rhythmic display, this rhythmic exploration of different styles, different techniques. It's not just playing chords, it's mixing it up. How are you going to do it? Chords are chords. There will always be chords, whether they're bar chords or open chords, progressions. But what is your style? What do you bring to the table? What's it going to be? So let's finish strong here. Listen to how Fripp plays and David Sylvian plays rhythm. It's very unorthodox style. Here we go. God's Monkey. Okay. Radio Free Brooklyn.

0: Yeah. Pete. The iconic Pete Townsend from 1986 doing a live one of I'm One, He'll Be 81. On the 19th, a couple days from now, he'll be 81. Celebrating a couple birthdays, we kicked the block off with Robert Fripp doing a really cool song called God's Monkey. Incredible rhythm playing. The show was dedicated to rhythm playing and rhythm players in different styles. Man, Adrian Blue, he showed up a couple times today, maybe three times. Some nice connective tissue to Robert Fripp. They play together recently, of course, in King Crimson. And amazing Stop Making Sense Deluxe, Cross-Eyed and Painless. Starts out slow, little teaser, and then it just takes off. Bed's Too Big Without You, I Don't Play Enough Police, because there's not enough Police to pull from. There's just not that many live releases. Sting, I mean, these guys, it doesn't sound like they get along. But Stuart Copeland, heard a lot of interviews. I know he admires all these guys and wishes they could tour again, but I would love to see some live releases or something, some deluxe stuff. More from the Police, and then, as I said, I'm One. Turning 81, Pete Townsend. Complete different styles of interlocking play and funk chunks, down rhythms, punk stuff, proto-punk style. Everybody from Television to the Smiths to the Clash to J.J. Cal and the Meters. A great show, I thought. Powerhouse lineup, as always. Kicked the whole thing off of Zappa. I will dig into that Zappa 66. That's around the time of the Freakout album. It's all studio stuff. There's a great diagram of the studio and where all the players were at the time. So I just need time to digest it, eat it up, as it were, as I get maybe a little more breathing room this week. Hope you get some breathing room. Hope the Sabres get some breathing room and can come back to Buffalo for a Game 7. And everybody in the half marathon, my boy Sam, everybody that listens, continues to listen, appreciate you being out there, knowing you're out there somewhere in digital radio land. We've got more shows. We've got our 11-year anniversary. I believe it's now. There are events, which I could attend. And all those DJs or hosts that are listening, appreciate you. Appreciate all the hard work you guys do and bring the, make this station what it is. See you next week. Do I really have an extra minute? Man, I told you, dude, you needed to put, like, I don't know, man. We got to interview some dudes or something. We need filler, dude. Yeah, I don't know, man. I thought I wrapped that thing up nicely with a bow. Well, anywho, I can tell you that we need a theme as always. This one came in. It was a late entry from my brain. Thinking about rhythm styles. I was going to do shapes this week. Maybe we'll do shapes next week. It's amazing just how many songs there are about shapes. But not amazing enough that I wanted to play it. If you hear what you like, support everybody. You've got the Afters doing their thing on Monday nights, and then this show is on right after. And apparently it's listened to, and I don't know if it's my crew in Netherlands. If you are one of the people in Netherlands, send me an email at ken@radiofreebrooklyn.org and tell me what's up. See you next week.
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1: Or should I say good afternoon?
0: You should say this the good afternoon, because it is, in fact, 2:01.
1: 2:01
0: is when we're recording this.
1: And that never changes. We are always here live at Radio Free Brooklyn at 2 p.m. every Friday. Something else that is consistent across all of our shows is here we are yet again. Max is eating a big sloppy meal on the mic.
0: Okay, you don't need to peek behind the curtain.
1: You had all day. You had all day. And then every week you make this a non-consensual mukbang.
0: Look, we were rushing. Okay, we were rushing to get here. We cut it a little close. Of course, I would like to have my meal before the show so I can come in with a clear head, but and an empty mouth. A full belly, perhaps, but no, in fact, another rushed day coming into the studio, and maybe I will enjoy a little bite of my sandwich. Is that so bad?
1: It's a little hypocritical coming from you that you want a clear head and an empty mouth when you are notoriously give crazy head and have the full.
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1: Podbean?
0: Yeah, that's actually one.
1: Okay.
0: It's one of the big ones. People love Podbean. That's the Android users, I think, are big Podbean.
1: They got Spotify for Android.
0: Yeah, but Podbean's
1: but
0: really
1: like Spotify, you're already paying your subscription for. True. I don't know. Do you think there's a lot of people who have like Spotify for music and then Podbean
0: and then
1: for,
0: Podbean for they like keeping it separated. Maybe. Well, before we get into everything, and we have a brilliant show as always for you folks. I'm so curious, Guillaume. How are you doing today?
1: I don't want to talk about this. I don't want to talk about this. Like, it's none of your business. Like, my business is my own. How am I doing? How are you doing today?
0: Please just talk about it so I can eat while you talk about it.
1: Oh, okay. I'm chilling. I've been catching a vibe this whole time. Yeah. It's a beautiful day. Not a cloud in the sky, which is very rare for Bushwick. Especially a week ago, it was a freaking snowstorm, freaking blizzard. First blizzard in 10 years.
0: Well, I mean, I have something to share.
1: Oh. Okay.
0: While we were...
1: I was going to talk about like cool weather stuff.
0: Yeah, I prefer we don't talk about weather stuff.
1: Everyone likes talking about weather stuff.
0: No one wants to talk about weather stuff.
1: I feel like everyone experiences it and they like talking about it. It's like relatable.
0: We're not going to talk about weather on the show.
1: It's relatable. Okay.
0: It's one of the most boring, notoriously boring things you can talk
1: about. I love talking about the weather.
0: Well, yeah.
1: Okay, fine. What do you want to talk about?
0: What do you want to talk about? Boring stuff.
1: It's fun stuff.
0: Well, look, I was at the deli today where I picked up the food that I am very subtly munching on as we speak right now. I came across, there's a whole host of new drinks that are just kind of mind-blowing. I got one here. Baseball protein, bear bells, I can't speak today because I haven't finished eating. Bear bells protein soda with caffeine. Protein soda, okay, so you get the 10 milligrams of protein in a sweet cherry soda, 200 milligrams of caffeine. How do you feel about protein soda?
1: I mean, I don't. When are you taking, what occasion is that? Is that like before you go work out, you have your protein
0: soda?
1: It's
0: like a pre-workout soda? Yeah. I don't know. It's weird. Protein soda.
1: So is it like sweet and sugary and stuff?
0: Is that sweet caffeine? And bubbly? It has 200 milligrams.
1: So it's a protein energy drink.
0: Protein energy drink, basically, yeah.
1: I don't like it.
0: How do you feel about that? All of these crazy drinks.
1: It's all of these crazy drinks, yet they refuse to give us alcoholic Gatorade. Alcohol with electrolytes.
0: Is that
1: in
0: what
1: it.
0: You're looking for?
1: Yeah, I've been talking about it for weeks now. Like, how come they don't make alcohol with electrolytes in it so they don't get hungover?
0: Do you think that would work?
1: Probably.
0: Gatorade with
1: Spiked Gatorade. I've been Spiked saying this. Gatorade.
0: That'll probably come out.
1: I'm just like so ahead of my time. It hurts.
0: We need to check on Kalshi or Polymarket. What are the odds that Gatorade comes out with a spiked variant soon? Well, look, we're doing, you're doing some fun stuff, I hear, before we switch gears a little bit. Still sticking with personal news. You're doing some fun things. You're having a, what is this? What are you playing on? What are you playing in my ears right now?
2: Are you really just going to eat on the mic like this?
0: That's not me. I'm talking into the mic. That's clearly not me.
2: How are you doing that? You're just so used to eating on the radio show that you've mastered the art of talking while your mouth is full like a pig.
0: No, that's not true.
2: Ew, you're really gulping it down.
0: Let's just listen to this for a second.
2: What do you think this guy's eating?
0: Okay, I can't see. It sounds like maybe ramen? Maybe some kind of noodle soup dish? There's like slurping. How am I close?
2: It's buffalo chicken wings and messy spaghetti with ranch.
0: Okay, I was hearing this messy spaghetti with ranch.
2: Oh, it's fucking... He's got it all over his face.
0: I will crack this open. Cut that up for a second. I will crack this open. I have here a Noco... Are we just turning into like a food show?
2: Yeah.
0: I don't know. It's just today we're doing food
2: stuff. I like it. It's like a mukbang show.
0: Yeah. Well, just in the beginning, folks. Like the intro of this show is really a wild card. It could be anything. We could do anything in the beginning of this show.
2: Oh, yeah. Well, talk to us about...
0: Okay.
2: Yeah,
0: I got the Noco BCAA Caribbean flavored, which is, I guess, a flavor. We got 200 milligrams of caffeine.
2: Wow.
0: Do you want to hear the open of, on the mic?
2: Oh, cool.
0: Hear the crack. One sec.
2: Oh. Tell me about the rest of the macros in there.
0: So I'm smelling... It smells like pineapple, which is, in fact, what it is naturally and artificially flavored to resemble. 12 fluid ounces. This ran me back. Do you want to guess how much this ran me back? You already know.
2: $2.99.
0: I'm going to take a sip. And we're gonna see how this is right now. Okay, one second. Two sips. Everybody knows the rules.
2: Okay, what's the verdict?
0: Okay, here's the verdict. Cut the music. It tastes like an energy drink. It tastes like pineapple, Celsius.
2: Are you surprised?
0: Like
2: anything else. Are you
0: no,
2: surprised?
0: No, I'm not surprised.
2: Is that what you were expecting?
0: Yeah, kind of.
2: Nice.
0: I need the caffeine. Doesn't taste that good. It tastes like a pineapple.
2: Why don't you ever Celsius. Go for like the coffee like energy drinks?
0: You know, I'm particular with the coffee. I don't want the flavored artificial coffee. I want like a nice coffee, like good coffee. And I'm willing to, quite frankly, I'm willing to spend for a nice coffee. You know, if I'm just looking for energy, I'm okay going with an energy drink and just treating it as such, as like a little medicine almost.
2: Okay.
0: But coffee, it's a ritual. It's the smell. It's the mouthfeel. You know, it's everything. There's so much more that can go into coffee. And I just feel like if I'm just after a quick buzz, a little pick me up.
2: So true. And I feel like.
0: What is
2: it? Yeah, you're lapping it up. You love this.
0: It's actually the stereo effect.
2: It's really not. Really, how are you nice. Doing that? We have like a mono input on on our mics.
0: For the folks at home, please put on headphones. Enjoy this with us. Rewind. Enjoy the stereo. This is ASMR. Should we just do like another like 50 minutes of just ASMR?
2: You ever watch one of these, like, unironically?
0: No, not really. Can you pull up? There's one where, like, I think it's a guy who eats like a massive lobster. Like, look up like massive shellfish. There's something, and he cracks it open. It's really good. This guy's a pro, and it's like the biggest lobster you've ever seen. You could look that up.
2: I mean, there's so many like little lobster seafood boil ones.
0: Massive. You have to look up massive.
2: Massive lobster.
0: Massive lobster.
2: Man, this is good stuff. 15-pound lobster claw.
0: Is it good?
2: I don't know.
0: Oh, I wish I could see. I might swivel over so I can see your screen. This is what we should be doing then for the rest of the show.
3: Oh yeah,
0: he's pulling out all the meat from the claw. All right.
3: Really
0: this
3: good
0: is
3: stuff.
0: Good.
3: Dude, this
0: shit is so good.
4: I don't know if this is content for the show, but I found it started as just like a thought that I remember having as a child, and I think it's a universal thought that you also shared that you had, and it was when you're a kid in Walmart or any of these big stores, your thought is, oh, I wish I could like crawl up in those shelves and sleep in the store.
1: Yeah, everyone's had that dream.
4: Everyone's had that dream. Everyone's had that thought. And so I was like, this had to have been done before. Surely somebody has made the pilgrimage, made the journey, the adventure, and done it and turned it into YouTube content. And lo and behold, every day somebody does it. Like there is so much content of people going into Walmart, sleeping in the shelves.
1: But how successful are they actually being? Are they pulling it off?
4: Pretty successful. And I feel like if you want, pull up one of these videos.
1: Does this translate to radio?
4: Not at all.
1: Okay. Yay. Sleeping in the store videos. This is good stuff. This is good freaking stuff. Overnight challenge in a mega store.
5: We are about to do an overnight inside of this mega store.
4: Yeah. This is it.
6: Pre-workout. This could do some damage. Contagious energy, infection.
7: Break anything as well.
8: Activate.
9: Why am I wrong? I don't know, but...
1: Are they doing it? All the lights are on still. Oh, yeah, looks like it's nighttime and stuff.
4: Yeah.
1: They're, like, going around on, like, mobility scooters. Yeah, that's awesome.
4: And isn't this every child's dream?
1: This is just stealing and stuff.
4: No, people are posting, we've gotten so bad. Is this, a recession indicator? People are posting crimes on YouTube. Watch us steal from Walmart.
0: I don't know. Was that a good bit? Was that a good segment?
1: No.
4: Okay, well, look, 13 minutes in. What do you expect, guys? That's just the intro. We have a whole... It's only up from here. It can only go... We start it low so that we can go... When we go low, we also then go high.
1: When we go low, we go high.
4: When we go low, we go high. When we go low, we go high.
1: I think... Okay. All right. All jokes aside, I think we need to kind of lock in. Let me put on some locking in music. You know, Max, we've been doing such a good job week in and week out for so long now, doing this show, coming prepped, coming ready. And you know, things happen, and today wasn't our day.
4: What do you mean?
1: Let me finish. The show is young. All is not lost. You know, we went through a mukbang phase. We listened to some slurping and some munching and some intense mouth sounds.
4: It
1: number
4: wasn't
1: 35.
4: Our best. It was not our best intro.
1: And then we were watching giant lobster claw ASMR. And then we were watching a video or listening to audio from a video of some guy sleeping in the store overnight. but that took... And you know, it's only been 15 minutes. And we can easily come back from this.
4: We have 45 minutes.
1: 45 minutes
4: to claw
1: to really,
4: our way back.
1: To turn like this around. To turn claw. This around. Exactly. And I don't know if this music is... Okay, this one's going to be good.
4: I liked that music. I like that.
1: Oh, this one's kind of scary.
4: Okay, so what are you suggesting?
1: We like listen to this music and we lock in and like think about like stuff that's like interesting to people.
4: Okay,
1: like,
4: stuff that's interesting to people. Why do we even have a show, dude? What are we doing? Last week, go listen to last week's episode. We were on top of the world.
1: Would you pay for this?
4: Yeah.
1: How much would you be willing to pay for this?
4: $5 a month.
1: Okay. Okay.
4: $5 a month for a premium hour of the show.
1: For premium hour.
4: Premium hour. Special premium hour where the content's really good.
1: Oh, so we reel them in with the bad stuff.
4: Yeah, we
1: think this is bad? No, I swear it's like so good.
4: This is so good. We hook them with the bad stuff so they pay for the good stuff.
1: So they pay for the good stuff.
4: Yeah.
1: So like, damn, this shit's so ass. I wish it was like good.
4: I wish it was good. Pay for it to be good.
1: But I swear it's good.
4: Like, why don't you pay for it to be better?
1: That's good. People should do like more stuff like that. Like, they should do, like, a Netflix tier where it's, like, the piss tier. It's, like, $5. It's just, like, bad stuff, like, that no one wants to watch. And then so it reels people in for the good stuff.
8: Well,
1: no. You're all...
8: I mean, look, we have to switch gears. Somebody has to be the rudder of this ship. And quite frankly, I'm looking in the mirror, and what do I see? I see a rudder. I see a rudder staring back at me, and I am that rudder.
1: Okay.
8: And I'm steering the ship, and I'm turning, and the rudder's turning, and here we are, turning into breaking news. What is it? What is this?
1: It's a breaking news music.
8: Turn that shit up. Turn that shit up.
1: Okay.
8: For those who are uninitiated, ice. Ice, not the beverage.
1: Oh, we're talking about this freaking messed up stuff.
8: I mean, we got... Oh, you just want to talk about... You just want to listen to people cracking open lobster claws?
1: Mean, last week we were listening, like, we were talking about, like, messed up, like, sad stuff, and we were getting all depressed. I mean, we can talk about it.
8: Look, I'm just going to briefly touch on this. This is actually a happy thing that happened, is that there was a student who was detained by ICE. ICE shouldn't have even come into the school. This is Columbia. This is in New York City, under the purview of Mamdani. This is in Mamdanistan. And ICE saying that they misrepresented who they were.
1: They said they were cops.
8: They said they were cops. They went into the school and they detained this student named Ellie. Trump and Mamdani had a surprise meeting. The media was caught off guard. While Fox News was saying, oh, they might have a meeting, and those reports were just coming out, breaking in the mainstream, the meeting had already finished. They sidestepped everyone. And what happened when they came out of the meeting? Ellie will be released thanks to Trump. I mean, not thanks to Trump, but thanks to Mamdani asking Trump to release her. She's going to be released. And we also get a bunch of other cool shit. Mamdani goated. Mamdani goated. Yet again, vindicated. Goated. Meeting
1: That's
8: with
1: true.
8: Trump. And continues to get gains.
1: That is nice.
8: And there have been many hit tweets about...
1: You want to go read some hit tweets?
8: I'm going to read this. This is a hit tweet by Quinn Oswin.
1: Don't give him credit. Just say it.
8: 84,000 likes All on right. X the Everything app.
1: Yeah.
8: It's so fucking funny that Trump cut his political teeth by accusing Obama of being a Muslim socialist who was born in Africa. But the second he met an actual Muslim socialist who was born in Africa, he fell head over heels in love.
1: Yeah.
8: And that's actually a good tweet. That's a good...
1: Read some more tweets. Let's see if you got any good hit tweets on your page.
8: Okay, this is from Geiger Capital. I'm sorry, Zohran, but we can't make... exceptions for illegal immigration. And then mom... this is weird. This is a weird one.
1: Why?
8: Trump, I'm sorry, Zohran. We can't make exceptions for illegal immigration. Mamdani shows picture. Trump, sure, she can stay. And it's just saying that the student who was released is hot. Yeah. So that's really cool. Also, we got 12,000 new affordable housing approved... federal funding, thanks to Mamdani Trump meeting that happened yesterday. Guys, things are looking up for little old New York City, tiniest little city in America, and we finally get a win.
1: We're the small town guys.
8: World's smallest city gets a big win. So I'm happy, and that's the end of that news. But that doesn't mean that's the end of the news.
1: Oh,
8: because. There has been more news. Can we talk about Epstein for a second? I actually saw some crazy shit. Ooh, this is like my Epstein. This is like what would be playing at a cool Epstein party. This is like the kind
1: like
8: of music.
1: Cool,
8: that,
1: like techno kind of
8: cool
1: stuff.
8: Cool techno. This is why people always went to those Epstein parties.
1: Because they were like good DJs.
8: Because they were good DJs. Because
1: he had really good taste in DJs.
8: Because he had
1: like
8: good
1: so
8: taste
1: unfortunate.
8: In DJs, yeah. Bring in the pizza and grape soda for the really good DJ set we're about to have. Okay, I spent a little too long last night looking into the files, as one does, because there's 3 million files I could stumble upon some gold. And I was looking, and then I was researching. I was dodging back and forth. Screens like a security

0: humans. Okay? She's like, they're eating humans. She's screaming. She's crying. She's running out. And people are filming her on an old 2009 type phone. Okay? That's irrelevant. But very like creepy, eerie video. So I go, oh my God, who is this model? Surely she's had other statements. Let's see where she's at now.
1: Disappeared.
0: She disappeared that year. Mm. Never to be found again. Never investigated. Nothing. Nothing. Now here's the question. Bring the music back up. Are they actually cannibals? Are they actually eating people?
2: I don't know.
0: Are they eating people?
2: I don't know.
0: Because at first I was like, "This can't. They can't actually be eating people."
2: Now it's like multiple eating people reports.
0: Why would they disappear? The lady who was eating. If it was like, oh, they're just, because I thought, oh, because there's thousands of mentions of jerky and weird things in the emails. And I'm like, okay, maybe this is like a, I don't know, it's a red herring. It's a red herring, as people might say. This is distracting from the other more prescient stories within the files. But then I'm thinking, if it's a useful kind of fake story to muddy the water, oh, they're cannibals, sure, you know? Then why are we disappearing this lady? Unless it's just a coincidence that she disappeared right after making these statements. Why are we disappearing that lady? Why did the lady disappear? What the fuck is going on? And I had a bit of a crisis last night. I was thinking, are they actually eating people?
1: And what's your verdict?
0: She was screaming, they smell like human flesh. I see them eating people. I didn't know it was this bad. I didn't know they were eating people. That's what she was screaming. It's really disturbing stuff. You can find that video online. You can find that video online.
1: No. Okay.
0: In other news,
1: we're always talking about messed up stuff.
0: We live in a fucked up world.
1: Back when we were kids, this stuff was not happening. Is this good music, by the way?
0: Not really, dude.
1: Yeah, I feel like it's not.
0: I let you choose the music. One episode.
1: This one's gonna be good.
0: Yeah, I've also seen. Look, things do get things get weird. Things are weird and fucked up. Everything's gone to S. And there's another viral story all over the internet.
1: Huh?
0: Of the and you remember, if anyone in New York remembers the Friend AI pin, because they spent, I mean, tens of millions of dollars on these Subway ads. It was the biggest Subway ad campaign in New York City history.
1: People of New York came together to like deface those ads.
0: Deface, which is exactly, unfortunately, what they wanted. They put up these ads, right? Of white, it was just a white ad with like Friend AI. And then people deface it, and but then take a picture and send, oh, look at the defaced ad. Mm. And then that just spread the ad even more. And look, as much as we don't like it, there are people who bought this Friend AI pin. Not people in New York necessarily, but a lot of very lonely people in more rural areas, suburb. They actually bought into this, and they have been. And obviously, we see stories of people befriending AIs and all of this stuff. And this is like the most predatory example. This is a pin that you wear that's always listening and is called Friend. And it acts like a friend. It's trained to be a friend. And yeah, there's just a viral story. And obviously, people, you know, we don't want to make fun of these people. That's not the goal. But there are viral stories coming out of interviews with people who are struggling. These are not rich people who are befriending these pins and actually developing very intense emotional relationships with these pins, drawing little faces on the pin and talking to it, referring to it as like, you know, with like human pronouns, being like, oh, I talk to him every day and da da da da da. And it's just really disturbing. You

0: find these stories online anywhere, but I just think it is very disturbing how the loneliest people among us, who would be ripe for, I don't know, these are the kind of people who are craving community, who are craving, you know, connection with human beings, are instead just being siphoned into this very disturbing dystopian reality of basically just staying at home and talking to a computer, and they're fully okay with it. They're consenting all the way, you know, into this world, and it's very disturbing.
1: Do you think this is gonna continue, or people are in general gonna kind of focus on the value of real connection and friendship? Like, is the hype gonna die down and people are gonna be like, I'm not gonna talk to the freaking computer, or is it only gonna pop off from here and then we'll have friend AI 2 and 3?
0: I think
1: I don't like this. I'm sorry.
0: I mean, it's very dramatic. I kind of like it.
1: Oh, okay, sorry.
0: I think that unfortunately this is here to stay for a while.
1: No.
0: I think it is here to stay for a while. I mean, the Friend AI came out last year. This is new. And I think as the as AI gets more advanced, I think it becomes more and more compelling for people, and it becomes easier to be hooked into it and to become addicted to it. You know, you build relationships with these people, with these, you know, quote unquote people, AIs, and you know, people purport that you know, there was a very common occurrence of ChatGPT. When it updates, you kind of lose your older chats, and there's people who built very strong bonds with their AI, and then when it updates, they lose all of it, and they purport feelings of actual grief and loss, as if they had a friend has died.
1: There was a horny girlfriend AI that a couple of months ago they got rid of the horny functions, so it wouldn't do sexy role play and stuff. And then people were devastated. They're I've lost my partner. I don't recognize them anymore. What should the response be? Should we should we belittle these people and call them clowns, or should we?
0: Well,
1: no.
0: And I think it's extremely sad, ultimately. And the idea is not to belittle these people and shame them, but this is alarming. This is very. This is like. The alarms are going off. This is not a good sign for our society at large. And I think it's just people need help. Dear God, people need help. And they need friends. And they need community. And they need a purpose. And, you know, when you clock in, clock out for your job that you feel like you have no connection to, you feel like you're just a cog in the machine, that you're just a replaceable, that you are a machine in your everyday life. The place where you spend the most amount of your time, you are treated like a machine. Why not form a relationship with a machine? Why not form a bond with a machine? If you're just going to be a fucking gear, a cog, you know, then why not have sexy roleplay with a robot?
1: Exactly. Get more and more detached from your community, more and more isolated. You work.
0: Maybe what we should do to truly understand the mindset that these people are in, because I know we've definitely been there, you know, with the jobs and feeling like, oh my God, I'm just a replaceable worker, a service worker. I mean, that's where we're at. I think maybe to truly understand that mindset, we should have sexy roleplay with an AI on air.
1: Okay. What's your favorite sexy roleplay AI?
0: Well, I don't know. I don't know. But we could find... Do you think we could find one that will speak out loud to us and we can put it up against the mic?
1: Yeah, I think that's very... I think we can get that going.
0: Okay, yeah. Maybe open a...
1: Sexy role... Let's do it.
0: Do a private browser, obviously. A private browser.
1: Sexy...
2: role play AI.
0: Free.
1: Okay. Best AI chat bots for solo role play.
0: Okay.
1: AI role play chat, free uncensored.
0: Okay.
1: Free forever. Please have a voice. Should we do male, female, or non-binary companion?
0: Let's do, I mean, come on.
1: Yeah, come on.
0: Come on. Don't ask me that question.
1: Okay. What ethnicity and hair color should
0: we? That's none of my business.
1: Okay.
0: Okay, this is going to be good. See, guys, I told you the show would get better. You just gotta listen, you know.
1: I think it's gonna make me pay. It's doing too much. It's doing too much right now.
0: It's not gonna make you pay.
1: Oh, fit pictures. Okay. I don't know, man.
0: Are we allowed to do this? Is this breaking Radio Free Brooklyn's policies if we do like sexy role play?
1: I don't think that's. I think we've done like kind of sexy role play, just you and me, many times.
0: Mm, okay.
1: I don't know if this one's going to work for me.
0: Guillaume, you're killing me here.
1: I'm trying. I mean,
0: this is a live broadcast. I know okay, that I kind of sprung this on play. You, but.
1: Can it speak to me? Okay. Free AI role play chatbot. No sign up. Okay. You me AI. Well, I don't want to like download some stuff. Just want to like. Okay. Ugh, gotta create an account. I don't want to make an account. For...
0: make an account.
1: Oh, okay.
0: Put your email in.
1: Okay.
0: This is the kind of, you know, we're getting in the headspace that thousands of people. I mean, tens of thousands are having intimate relationships with these bots. And quite frankly, before we just cast this aside as like this tragic symptom of our modern economies and worlds, I think we have to at least give it a try. I think okay. We have to at least just try it on. Try it out. Try it on for size. Try it out.
1: Okay. We'll do candy.
0: Have some
1: AI.
0: Sexy role play with an AI and just see how it feels.
1: Okay.
0: Just see if it feels okay. See if it feels nice.
1: This feels wrong.
0: It feels. What do you mean? You haven't even done it yet.
1: Is this playing? Okay. I'm just watching like an AI babe take her shirt off, and now she's like wearing a bra. I don't have the. I have to. I don't want to make an account. I don't want to link my email to this. I don't know. I don't want
0: link
1: to do this. I'm not comfortable doing this. I changed my mind. I don't like this.
0: Oh, all right. Can we just look at a video of somebody doing it?
1: Yeah. Sexy roleplay AI chat.
0: It'd be nice to be able to talk to the AI, though, dude. You wouldn't put your email in for the show, you know?
1: I just because it's good. I feel like I'm gonna have to pay for all of them.
0: Best free sexy AI robot. .com, probably. Something like that.
1: Free sexy AI roleplay chatbot. Okay.
0: Okay, we spent 5 minutes Googling it.
1: Oh, it's hard. I don't know what to look up. You're the expert on this. I don't know.
0: I'm not the expert on this.
1: I've never done this before.
0: I thought I would tell you about it and you'd already have it pulled up.
1: Best bookmark. NSFW AI character chat sites of 2026. Okay. Do we want, like... hot, spicy, sweet convo with cute hentai chick? Or do we want flirty, feel-good chats with a cutesy tone?
0: Yep.
1: Or do we want bold, cheeky roleplay?
0: Bold, cheeky roleplay.
1: Okay, that's going to be a juicychat.ai.
0: Juicychat.ai.
1: Okay. Let's chat with lesbian goth roommate hates men. Okay, or we can do mom, or we can do or we can do your daughter is a hooker, or we can do goth sister, or oh sister's God. Lesbian girlfriend. I don't like this.
0: What do you mean you don't like
1: Candace?
0: This?
1: Well, let's do Candace.
0: Like everyone gets a description that's just Candace. Wait, is it Phineas and Ferb
1: No. This is like a different... I'm not going to describe the picture of Candace, but... Do they talk, different. Or is this just chat? Like, Can I get it to talk?
0: They better fucking talk, dude.
1: I don't know if it talks.
0: Talking sexy AI.
1: Hey, can you talk out loud? Oh my god, sign up. Okay, fine. I really don't want to sign in with Apple. Maybe the Radio Free Brooklyn computer has like a...
0: Don't use the Radio Free Brooklyn.
1: Do you think they could trace it back to... I don't want to make an account. Can I use your account?
0: No.
1: Okay. All right. And then it's not going to even be... I'm going to sign up and it's not going to be able to talk. It's just going to be a chat bot. I don't want to do this. I don't want to do this.
0: All right, fine. We'll put the spooky music back on.
1: This sucked. This fucking sucked.
0: That was a good idea. That was a great idea.
1: It was a good... I mean, but that's something we got to prep ahead of time.
0: Okay, well, maybe...
1: Do you think that was fun to listen to?
0: Next time, we will be talking to a sexy NSFW AI chatbot lady who is going to... we're going to dive into that whole world and see how it feels. See if it's really as bad as everyone's making it. Oh, everyone's saying, oh, this is so dystopian. Get a real girlfriend.
1: Okay, how about best AI girlfriend free?
3: Hello, everyone.
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1: Okay.
0: Okay, well... Incels are going to love this. And also, you know, tragically, just regular lonely people.
3: Hello, everyone.
1: Do you think it's good, like, it'll just kind of, like, rechannel, like, the incel energy into something less, like, harmful than, like, harassing women in real life?
0: Do you think it'll stop the harassing of women in real life?
1: Yeah, maybe. Maybe you'll, like, you'll redirect, like, your hatred for women into, like, talking to, like...
0: I think it's, like, a rage room where it's, like, oh, you get your rage out in the rage room and then you're, like, less angry, but it's, like... In actuality, it just makes you more angry when you leave, you know?
1: Yeah, okay.
0: Like, I think that, you know, I did kind of want to talk, touch on the new rising star, the new Andrew Tate, the new kind of incel leader, look-maxing leader, Clavicular. I didn't realize, so if you don't know, Clavicular is a kick streamer. Right, Kick or Rumble?
1: I don't know.
0: I don't fucking know either. I don't know the difference. He's one of these streamers who is popularizing in the mainstream a thing called look maxing, which at first I was like, oh, that must be chill because it has my name in it. But actually, just a preliminary search on this stuff, and it's not cool at all. It's actually just a weird, almost like... eugenics kind of, it's weird. Like, the whole vibe is it's weird. The vibe is off with the looks maxing community. Do you have any...
1: Well, he frames it as, like, you know, self-improvement. You know, like, making healthy choices to improve, like...
0: But he hits his face with a hammer.
1: Your physical looks, which in turn affects how you're perceived. Which, like, sure, that's, like...
0: He does bone breaking, which is you hit your cheekbones with the hammer to... break bits of bone off to change the shape of your face.
1: Yeah, I think it's just it becomes unhealthy when you're like have like when you have like a mathematical breakdown of like attractiveness and start doing face ratios and stuff. That's where it gets into like eugenics and like,
0: and when he's like, yeah, you know, publicly calling women ugly because of like his, it doesn't, you know, their face shapes don't line up to this and that. So I recently saw a clip of his girlfriend And both of them are racist, by the way. They're both racist and weird. Clavicular says the N-word all the time. And he's just like a weird racist guy, which is very, very interesting. And then his girlfriend was just like, oh, you know, big lips and big butts are like pushed on white women to, but it's like not natural for us. And like, we all, it's like, and she's based, and she just was like, oh, that's like, it's like black people stuff. And like, we don't need to look like that. We should stop trying to like look like them. And it's just very weird.
2: Okay.
0: Weird bunch. This is a very weird bunch of people.
1: What is your like media diet? Like, what are you? What is the other, like? What if that's like the kind of stuff you're looking at? Like, what else?
0: No,
1: are you looking
0: not,
1: at?
0: It's not coming up in my feed as like, oh, you're gonna be interested in this. It's more people quoting it and being like, look at this shit. This is insane. You know, it's people kind of gawking at that whole world. But it's insane how these people have like, this is a whole industry that they've created. I think like Andrew Tate.
1: Yeah, I feel like there wasn't.
0: And now it's continued into like.
1: I think when I was in high school, there wasn't that kind of that kind of space that exists. There was kind of like the incel like gaming.
0: Yeah, it was the gamers.
1: But now it's like really just like manosphere, sort of like podcast world that's like just being introduced to like kids, which is fire.
0: Which
1: I love
0: is very
1: that.
0: Fire.
1: Which is no. Very fire.
0: Yeah, it's just crazy how big these people have gotten, and how there's always like
1: and they're
0: new
1: making,
0: ones.
1: They're making bills. Like, we could do that.
0: You want to pivot to that? You're saying?
1: Do you think you could do it?
0: Like, just pretend to be like an Andrew Tate.
1: Like, physically,
0: guy.
1: Would you be able to like know what to say and like say it convincingly? Or do you think that you need to have like some sort of conviction to do that kind of stuff?
0: It would be tough. It would be really tough. But I think I could probably fake it. Yeah, I could probably fake it.
1: Okay, let's like hear some stuff. Like, what would you say?
0: What would I say?
1: Like, you find out, like,
0: It's just mathematics, you know? It's just ratios, the golden ratio. And, you know, it, attractiveness is, it's just a mathematical thing. There is no subjective truth in that, and it's
1: but I feel like status is also just as important as like the mathematics behind it, like aesthetics and stuff.
0: Status,
1: like kind of the social sway that you have, your financial status are also very important.
0: Yeah, but that's much harder to do, especially in this world. You know, you can't really, you're not going to become a rich guy, but you know, you can do is hit your face with a hammer and change the shape of your face.
1: I think you can become a rich guy. I think we need to promote.
0: You just got
1: to
0: look max.
1: We need to promote look maxing and like chasing a bag at the same time.
0: So who are you? If I'm the bad guy.
1: No, we're both the bad guy.
0: Oh,
1: we're both pivoting. It can't just be like one of us pivoting. Like, we got to both like
0: okay, we're both pivoting. I don't want to be a bad guy anymore. Let's talk about something else. But yeah, I mean, the world's going to
1: effing ass.
0: Going to crap.
1: It's going to ass, dude.
0: Yeah. Wow.
1: I feel like I haven't been playing like great music.
0: No,
1: oh, this one's
0: been
1: gonna
0: ass
1: hit.
0: The whole episode.
1: This one's gonna hit.
0: No.
1: Alright, tell me this doesn't hit. As soon as it loads, it's over for these hoes.
0: Okay, I mean, something that happened a few days ago that I completely forgot but I did want to talk about was the crazy out of hand snowball fight.
1: Oh.
0: If you even want to talk, even call
1: no,
0: it that.
1: I think we should.
0: It's a riot.
1: It was a riot. It was a targeted attack on some of the bravest and most moral humans on the earth.
0: Yeah, I find this story funny because, and this is not a unique take, but I think it's so true that this could have been a really good PR moment for the police. Like, they actually could have won a lot of people over.
1: I mean, for context, we were talking about the snowball fight that happened in Washington Square Park, in which
0: there was
1: a couple of snowballs were
0: hurled
1: towards some of our boys in blue.
0: And you know what's terrible about these kind of crimes is that the assault weapon the evidence just melts away.
1: It just melts
0: it
1: away.
0: It just melts away.
1: So no fingerprints to track.
0: No fingerprints on a snowball. So it's the perfect crime.
1: It's the perfect crime.
0: It's the perfect crime.
1: I think if you throw a snowball, like, even near a cop, you should be shot.
0: Well, yeah, and I'm glad somebody was asking Mom Donnie the tough questions.
1: And he was cowardly, and he dodged. he refused to condemn
0: snowball fights?
1: Snowball fights, and he couldn't do it.
0: And he couldn't even commit to a citywide ban of snowball fights.
1: Right?
0: Which I just think is also cowardly.
1: We need, like, investigations, we need facial tracking to find these perps, anyone who's in the area.
0: We need Palantir to come in. And if anyone in their lifetime has touched a snowball, I think we need
1: what
0: to track
1: What business
0: them.
1: Do you have touching a snowball if you're not going to commit a crime? It's the perfect crime.
0: It's the perfect crime. No fingerprints on a snowball.
1: No fingerprints on
0: no
1: a snowball.
0: No fingerprints on a snowball. But I thought it was really funny. And yeah, it is true that a reporter asked if Zohran was going to ban snowball fights, to which he replied, I know I'm not going to ban snowball fights, which is just such a good clip. And I do really like the clips that have come out of this story.
1: Did you do any snow? Finally, we're back on the weather. This is what I want to talk about the whole time.
0: Oh my God. Yeah, I'm sure.
1: I love talking about
0: it. Yeah,
1: this is rich. The weather stuff is like, it's what kills. When we look at the analytics on this, it's like the viewership like quintuples.
0: It spikes when
1: we talk about weather stuff.
0: When word gets out, we're talking about weather again.
1: It's like, oh, tune in.
0: Did I do any snow stuff? I just kind of, my beautiful girlfriend and I went out during the blizzard, during the height of the blizzard, which was like late at night on Sunday. And we went out and we wandered the streets. And actually, we were in West Village and we were wandering around. Do you want to know what businesses were open? There were businesses open at 2 in the morning, Sunday night. We got 27 inches of snow or whatever. Cafe Reggio, open. Blue Haven, which is just a random sports bar on Thompson Street.
1: Yeah,
0: open.
1: Yeah.
0: Open. What else was open?
1: Was there people inside these businesses?
0: Yes. Yes. Not a lot, but yes. Shade Bar, open. These businesses are insane for being open, but they were open and in a sea, and obviously delis open. Maybe I shouldn't be surprised.
1: I see it. It's like in a very walkable neighborhood. Like feel like people do like to kind of go out and about in the blizzard.
0: But the height of the blizzard, it was a snow emergency.
1: It was true. Also, it was like a warning for like potential loss of life and severe property damage.
0: And the city was like, don't go on the streets. Stay indoors.
1: They shut down the roads.
0: We all got those Amber Alerts. Do you remember the scary alarm?
1: Yeah.
0: And yet, even still, people were whining and dining. Is that the phrase? Whining and dining.
1: No, that's like when you like before you want to like bang someone, you whine and dine them. It's like a first date kind of
0: really?
1: Thing.
0: Yeah, wine and dine.
1: You get wined and dined, and then it's like the expectation is that like you can hit after.
0: Oh yeah, you know a lot about that.
1: It's a common expression. I don't know where you think it is.
0: No, I literally
1: wine and dine. At least wine and dine me.
0: Like, I thought it was just like enjoy a nice glass of wine and have a nice meal. I didn't realize it was this dirty thing that you know all about. Of course you know all about that. But anyway, I just was so kind of impressed, and maybe I shouldn't be, but I was just impressed by all the things that were still open and kind of shocked.
1: Did you frequent any of these businesses?
0: No.
1: No.
0: I scurried on home and watched from my window as the snow fell onto my fire escape. And it was beautiful, and it was so cozy and lovely, and I actually really enjoyed this last blizzard, even though it prevented me from going on vacation, and it canceled my flight, by the way. That also happened. My flight got canceled. I meant to fly out Monday morning.
1: That's
0: early.
1: So effed up. I was feeling so bad for you.
0: Yeah. No, it sucked. I would have been on the beach right now.
1: Son of a beach.
0: I would have been getting ready to go to the airport at like 6 o'clock today, but I would be on the beach drinking a pina colada.
1: Oh, sounds
0: but
1: nice.
0: But instead, I got my flight canceled and wandered around in the blizzard. But the blizzard, this was probably one of the best blizzards of my life. Like, obviously, there was a lot of great ones when we were children and adolescents or whatever, but this was, like, of my adult life, probably the best Blizzard. It was just, like, really, the snow texture was beautiful.
1: You didn't make, like, a little snowman?
0: No.
1: I made a snowman.
0: Did you have gloves?
1: I didn't have gloves.
0: You made it with your bare hands.
1: Yeah, but after, like, 10 minutes, my hands went completely numb, and it was fine. And then I came inside, and then my hands were, like, piping hot, and they were, like, stinging. I was running them under cold water.
0: Oh, my God. Yeah, you probably got a little bit of, like, a minor frostbite.
1: Nah, it was chill. It was chill.
0: Your hands are still
1: cool. I tried to make Hello Kitty out of, like, a snowman.
0: Oh, you sent me a picture.
1: It didn't work out.
0: You made a dirty snowman.
1: Yeah, and I ended up making Hello Ricky.
0: Yeah, you made a snowman it was like a dirty twist to the snowman.
1: What sort of stuff do you mean?
0: You added, it was a detailed snowman. It was a snowman.
1: Yeah, what is the snowman? Yeah, it's like Jack Frost kind of stuff. Like, it was Frosty the snowman.
0: More like Jack off.
1: Dude, imagine you're Frosty the snowman, and then you get turned to life, and they didn't even, like, make you meat. They're like, where's my meat at? They're like, oops.
0: So you were just in case your snowman turns
1: alive.
0: I
1: don't want him to be mad that he can't, like, jack off. Because if I'm a snowman turned to life, you know that's the first thing I'm doing.
0: If you're a snowman.
1: No, just me, fellas?
0: comment below.
1: If the first thing you'd do if you got turned into a snowman that was real in life, would you be jacking off?
0: Yeah, well, look, I all things considered, even though my trip got canceled, even though I was stuck in this fucking city.
2: This city.
0: I was actually, I enjoyed it. And I also got a job this week. Got a new job. So that's good. And, you know, it turned into a great week. I started spring cleaning early. I know you know nothing about that. Spring cleaning, you know about that? No.
1: Spring what?
0: Yeah.
1: Oh, I have, like, I have cleaners because I'm, like, fucking rich. I was like, oh, I don't, like, really know
0: I'm
1: that word.
0: Rich.
1: But then it's like, right, it's on, like, the invoice that I pay my, like,
0: cleaners.
1: House servants. Guys, get this. This is, like, a lore drop that I just found out recently about Max. It's, like, really embarrassing. Doesn't even have a butler. Doesn't even have a butler. I'm like, bro, who makes your morning tea? He said me.
0: Well, look, guys, speaking of housekeeping, this is a really good transition. We have a little bit of show housekeeping to do. We are subtly shaking up how we're doing things here. We are doing, you're still going to be able to catch the show live on Radio Free Brooklyn. That being said, we're also adding an extra hour plus of the show that will be exclusively available on our platform. I think on Patreon, probably for free. 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
1: And then you want the good stuff, you check.
0: So we hook you in.
1: We hook you in with the slop, the bad hour.
0: And then you stay for the good hour.
1: Because you're like, oh my God, no, like, this, I can't believe what I just heard.
0: I got it. It's,
1: like,
0: gotta get better.
1: It gotta get better. Like, surely. They can't keep this up for another hour.
0: So we start off with the sort of crap-free hour on Radio Free Brooklyn. Then you come to the probably also free.
1: On Radio Paid Brooklyn.
0: It's not gonna be paid. It's gonna be on our own page. Check it out. Stay updated. Heatvision.studios on Instagram, and we'll be updating.
1: The show is called Sound Vision. It's like a little play on words type of thing.
0: Yeah. Oh, yeah, that is the name of the show, Sound Vision. I think it's funny because it's like you can't see sound.
1: Yeah,
0: sound
1: we got some pushback though.
0: We got pushback. People don't like the name.
1: People said it's a bad name.
0: I think it's a funny name.
1: I thought it was a good name.
0: I think it's very charming. I think
1: What did the name of the show used to be?
0: We don't need to talk about that. And I think for continuity's sakes, we shouldn't tell people
1: that it used to be like.
0: And I just think that.
1: But I feel like it makes us seem like established. Like we've like.
0: We had other shows in the past and they had other names and we don't need to talk about that. This is Sound Vision. It's a new chapter. We're turning over a new
1: leaf. Okay. But then I don't want people to think that we're just like we're like noobs. We're rookies.
0: Well, we have years
1: under our belt.
0: And years like, under I feel our like, belt, but we don't need to talk about that.
1: But if we don't talk about it, how are people going to know that we have like that kind of stuff under our belt?
0: We allude. We're alluding
1: well,
0: to
1: we
0: it.
1: Well, we said it explicitly like 7 times just now.
0: Okay, we alluded to it, but we're not going to say the name. I don't want people researching and finding that show.
1: Oh, I mean, they're not going to find it. They're not going to find it.
0: Yeah, we've wiped it off the internet.
1: Okay.
0: But yeah, guys, we want you to get more than just an hour, and we usually have more than just an hour worth of content to share with you. And you'll be able to, starting next week, catch a little bit extra of this beautiful show that you love so much. And you'll be able to find that exclusively on probably the podcast apps, but also our very own brand new Patreon that will be starting up.
1: Yeah, we got to do all that stuff.
0: We got to do all that stuff because we need to. We can't keep up with all the viewers. So you've been asking for it. We deliver. Okay, so thank you again for everybody who listens. And we love you. We love you.
1: Do you know who Jordy Greep is?
0: No.
1: I've been getting a Facebook notification for the last few months telling me to follow Jordy Greep. Like, who is this guy?
0: Are you on Facebook?
1: I have a Facebook account just for like Marketplace.
0: You
1: like,
0: have that installed on your phone?
1: Facebook?
0: Ooh, you're being tracked.
1: Don't you have Instagram on your phone?
0: No.
1: Oh, true.
0: Yeah.
1: You have Palantir Companion app where you voluntarily give them your data?
0: Yeah. Yeah. So I don't need any of those social media apps that steal your time.
1: True.
0: I can just give Palantir Companion app
1: my
0: data directly.
1: But anyway, I keep getting and I was like, I've been baffled. I'm like, who's this Jordy Greep character? Okay. And now I'm seeing like a Jordy Greep video on YouTube. And he's like some guy. He's like a singer, I guess.
0: Okay.
1: He's like this middle-aged balding guy.
0: Let me take a look at him. This is a crazy solo.
1: It's fucking blows.
0: It's a really good solo he's doing.
1: Damn, I mean, that's kind of random, but I was like...
0: Jordy Greep. Well, follow Jordy Greep.
1: No. We used to do like music, like song submissions on this show.
0: And we will do song submissions next week. So
1: what do you want us to do? What do you want us to do?
0: We're doing song submissions next week. Submit your songs.
1: Do you think going forward we do more like the ASMR, like mukbang stuff like we just did?
0: No, we're going to do song submissions. We're going to... have listener, you know, engaging listener content next week. I don't fucking know.
1: Do you think this is a good episode?
0: No.
1: No?
0: I think it was, yeah, it was great. I thought it was great.
1: What? No, do you really think that? Do you think this week or last week was better?
0: Probably last week.
1: Aw, nuts.
0: But last week is still there on the podcast apps. You can check that out. If you thought this was good, you'll love last week.
1: Yeah, if you thought this was good, then, like,
0: then it's only up
1: then
0: from
1: grow
0: here.
1: Up. Then grow up.
0: Well, look, folks, we have just 30 seconds left. Thank you for listening. And, you know, catch us next week. More of us next week.
1: If you're listening on Radio Free Brooklyn, tune into the Dia Show coming up next.
0: Yeah.
1: If you're listening anywhere else,
0: that's totally fine.
1: That's totally fine. You do you.
0: That's okay.
1: We're just glad to be a part of your day and make it just a little bit worse.
0: All right. Well, with that, Guillaume.
1: Doodles.
0: Bye.
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Hello, hello. Good morning and welcome to Good Textures. Got me here for the next 2 hours. Bringing you sounds for deep listening. Started off the show there with a Mark Hollis track, Color of Spring, and then moved into Phil Cook, Appalachia Borealis, playing underneath me now, Midori Takata, Kai Kai Kai. For the show today, necessarily have a plan, and last night I loaded up some new music on my drives, and this morning opened up my laptop to realize that music did not make it over to the right drive. So firing from the hip all morning. Kind of did a quick scan of my library and just kind of threw things on here that caught my eye, but we're gonna go on a bit of a random adventure and just kind of explore the way through my collection. So we'll see how this goes. I will let the music take over. Might introduce some tracks, talk about what I find, why I want to play it, so on and so forth. So, until then, enjoy the music. This is Good Textures.

checking in. How we doing? This is Good Textures on Radio Free Brooklyn. Playing underneath me, Sunrise on a Tibetan Hillside by the one and only J.D. Emmanuel. Playing this as the sun just starts to peak above buildings and just shine directly in my face. Very lovely. This morning, we are just taking a random adventure through my music library with no real plan, but I feel like I found a nice little kind of groove to settle into, if that's the word for it. Joining me if you're listening. This is Good Textures on Radio Free.

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With you until 7 a.m. Eastern. And this morning we are taking a unplanned journey through my collection of music as I forgot the USB with all the music I was hoping to play on the show. So, everything you just heard there, that was me getting stuck in guitar land. And not a bad place to get stuck. But kind of moving out of that Western vibe into something different here. This is Infinity Machine, the artist's name of Juan McLean and his ambient work. Juan McLean, a man of many multitudes, got to see him do a DJ set last month at Good Room. Absolutely mind melting, high energy stuff. So it's fun when someone can go from this high energy club scene to this ambient, deep listening space. But if you talk to me enough, you'll know that I think those spaces are one and the same. It is all about getting lost in the music. Anyways, I will let the tracks take over. Let's see where else I can go in these last 40 minutes here. Hope you're enjoying the show so far. This is Good Textures.

Yeah, man. The warm weather is giving me permission to keep the energy up. Not the normal way I run a show, but today is not a normal show. Just exploring my music collection, playing some stuff that maybe I don't normally get to play. And this one, Interspecies Magicians by S. Watelli. About 15 minutes left in the show. This is Good Textures on Radio Free Brooklyn. Enjoy the ride.

This was fun. What I thought might be a sporadic, stressed morning, scrambling to find tracks, kind of turned into fun adventure that I hoped it would be. Hope you enjoyed the ride. Once again, this is Good Textures on Radio Free Brooklyn. I'm here every Tuesday morning, 5 a.m., 7 a.m. Eastern, and you can find me, goodtextures.radio, on IG. Find all the links to all my other work on there. If you like what you're hearing, if you're new to the show, reach out. Let me know you're listening. Playing underneath me now, My Grandmother's Garden by Kay Oni. And I'm gonna maybe mix one more in as we round out the show, but I'm gonna sign off for now. I'll see you all next week. Once again, this is Good Textures on Radio Free Brooklyn.

0: I had the opportunity to go to the Art Mageddon Festival in Ditmas Park recently. And there I met a local mom and volunteer named Genevieve and her two children, Remsen and Pipsy. Genevieve got to witness Pipsy express herself creatively using spray paint for the first time and mused about how uniquely Brooklyn that moment was.
1: And like, I just turned 47 and I'm like, I could be in yoga pants in the suburbs. But instead, here I'm raising my two beautiful kids with adults who are amazing in a space that I trust. And like, I come back after leaving them alone and they've like broken out the spray paint.
2: We're not bringing this back.
1: And it's baby's first day of spray painting.
0: I'm Calvin Williams. This is what Brooklyn sounds like.
1: What does Brooklyn sound like?
3: Cop calls and motorcycles honking every time.
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0: From New York, this is Democracy Now!
1: The outbreak is a reminder of the persistent threat to human health of disease outbreaks and the importance of cooperation and solidarity to continually strengthen global health security.
0: The World Health Organization's declared a global health emergency due to the rapid spread of Ebola virus in the Democratic Republic of Congo and Uganda. We'll speak to Dr. Craig Spencer, who survived Ebola in 2014. Then a government-sponsored prayer rally is held on the National Mall in the latest move by the Trump administration to push Christian nationalism.
2: It's hard to believe that it would take two centuries for the Lord to raise up a great man to bring that ballroom finally to stand where it needs to stand. It's extraordinary. We only had to wait 200 years.
0: We'll speak to Bishop William Barber and journalist Sarah Posner, author of Unholy, How White Christian Nationalists Powered the Trump Presidency and the Devastating Legacy They Left Behind. Then, President Trump is reportedly set to drop his $10 billion lawsuit against the IRS in exchange for the creation of a taxpayer-funded $1.7 billion fund to compensate January 6 insurrectionists and other Trump allies investigated by the Biden administration. We'll speak to Democratic Congress member Jamie Raskin. He's just introduced legislation to target corruption and Trump's efforts to profit from the presidency. All that and more coming up. Welcome to Democracy Now!, democracynow.org, The War and Peace Report. I'm Amy Goodman. President Trump's escalated his threats against Iran Sunday, posting on Truth Social, quote, "For Iran, the clock is ticking and they better get moving fast or there won't be anything left of them," unquote. Ceasefire negotiations remain deadlocked over Iran's demands for war reparations, an end to the U.S. blockade, and a halt to fighting in Lebanon. On Sunday, a drone strike sparked a fire at an electrical generator on the perimeter of the UAE's Barakah nuclear power plant, the first and only nuclear power station on the Arabian Peninsula. No group claimed responsibility, but the UAE has faced repeated Iranian drone and missile attacks since the war began in February. Meanwhile, the New York Times reports Israel built two covert military outposts in Iraq's western desert in advance of its war against Iran, with preparations for at least one site dating back to late 2024. According to the Wall Street Journal, Baghdad had notified Washington in late March over suspected covert military activity, calling it a violation of Iraqi sovereignty. Israel killed at least six people in southern Lebanon, including three paramedics Friday, just hours after the U.S. State Department announced Israel and Lebanon had agreed to extend their ceasefire by 45 days following 2 days of negotiations in Washington. Israel then continued strikes into the weekend, killing at least five more people while injuring over a dozen in a series of air attacks on southern and eastern Lebanon Sunday. More than 670 people have been killed by Israeli strikes in Lebanon since the ceasefire took effect in mid-April. And the number killed since early March is rapidly approaching 3,000. More than 1 million people, one in five Lebanese, have been forced to flee their homes. Israel's assassinated Izzeldin al-Haddad, the head of Hamas's military wing, in a strike on a residential building in Gaza City on Friday. Al-Haddad was killed alongside his wife and their 19-year-old daughter. Hamas condemned what it called Israel's, quote, treacherous and cowardly assassination, unquote. On Sunday, Israeli attacks killed at least eight Palestinians across the Gaza Strip. Three victims were community kitchen workers, according to Al Jazeera. Israeli attacks have killed at least 871 Palestinians in Gaza since the so-called ceasefire took effect last year. This is Wala Barud, whose brother was killed in an Israeli strike.
3: Every citizen in the Gaza Strip is at risk of being directly hit by the Israeli occupation at any moment. The occupation makes no distinction between charitable workers, journalists, security personnel, civil defense workers, security forces, emergency responders, or doctors. The Israeli occupation has targeted every segment of the Palestinian people. The Israeli war continues. It has not stopped to this day, and the bloodshed continues, and the number of martyrs increase daily.
0: Israel's cabinets approved plans to build a military compound at the former site of the United Nations Relief and Works Agency for Palestinian refugees in occupied East Jerusalem. Israel bulldozed UNRWA's headquarters in January after seizing the site last year in an act condemned by the United Nations and governments around the world. Meanwhile, Israeli authorities have forced dozens of Palestinian families from their homes in East Jerusalem's Al Bustan district to make way for a biblical theme park called the King's Garden. The Guardian reports some Palestinians were forced to demolish their own family homes where multiple generations previously lived. Israeli forces have begun intercepting ships with a Gaza-bound humanitarian aid flotilla off the coast of Cyprus. The Global Samud flotilla says Israeli military vessels intercepted the fleet in international waters, actions it condemned as illegal acts of piracy. Organizers of the flotilla said Israeli forces had intercepted 17 boats and that contact had been lost with nearly two dozen vessels in the eastern Mediterranean. The flotilla had been attempting to breach Israel's maritime blockade of Gaza to deliver humanitarian aid to Palestinians. This is an activist on board one of the aid ships.
4: We are being intercepted in broad daylight. The occupation forces have no shame whatsoever. They're doing it in front of the whole world because they know that everything they did in the past has been met with full impunity. This means that this is the moment to mobilize as much as we can, to go into the streets and show that the people of the world are against their criminal acts. This is how far they're willing to go to continue their genocide of the Palestinian people.
0: More than 50 ships with the Global Samud flotilla set sail from the Turkish port city of Marmaris last week. Israeli media reported Israel's navy will transfer the arrested activists to the Israeli port of Ashdod. The World Health Organization has declared a global health emergency due to the rapid spread of Ebola virus in the Democratic Republic of Congo and Uganda. Sunday's announcement came a day after the African Union's public health agency said it confirmed Ebola infections in the DRC's northeastern province of Ituri, where 65 deaths and hundreds of illnesses have been reported. Cases have since been confirmed in Uganda's capital, Kampala, where residents fear a repeat of deadly outbreaks in 2022 and last year.
5: I'd like the government to, one, quickly spread awareness about Ebola and how it is spread, to break down this information even for the layest of people to understand, but also start to institute measures to avoid the spread of Ebola in Kampala and Uganda as a whole, so that there is a feeling of safeness, of security against this disease of Ebola.
0: Louisiana's Republican Senator Bill Cassidy, two-term incumbent, lost his primary after President Trump backed his challenger, Congressmember Julia Letlow. Cassidy is the first GOP senator in nearly a decade to lose renomination. President Trump had vowed revenge against Senator Cassidy after he voted to impeach Trump following the January 6th insurrection. In his concession speech Saturday, Senator Cassidy made an apparent reference to Trump, saying, quote, "Our country is not about one individual."
6: And when you participate in democracy, sometimes it doesn't turn out the way you want it to. But you don't pout, you don't whine, you don't claim the election was stolen, you don't find a reason why.
0: President Trump endorsed Congressmember Julia Letlow, who finished first in Saturday's primary with 45% of the vote. Louisiana State Treasurer John Fleming came in second with 28%. Both of them advanced to a runoff in June. President Trump took to Truth Social to celebrate Senator Cassidy's defeat and went after Kentucky's Republican Congressman Thomas Massie, who co-authored the bill compelling the Justice Department to release the Epstein files. Trump wrote, quote, Tom Massie of Kentucky, the worst and most unreliable Republican Congress member in the history of our country, is an even bigger insult to our nation than Senator Bill Cassidy of Louisiana, who suffered an unprecedented loss tonight by not even being allowed to run in the Republican primary. This is the first time such a thing has ever happened to a sitting U.S. senator, President Trump gloated. New financial disclosure forms released by the U.S. Office of Government Ethics show President Trump made between $220 million and $750 million in trades in the first 3 months of this year, including purchases and sales of securities in companies such as Microsoft, Meta, NVIDIA, Apple, and Goldman Sachs, according to News of the United States. Trump bought between $500,000 and $1 million worth of NVIDIA stock a week before the Commerce Department officially approved the sale of some NVIDIA chips to China. The Trump Organization claims the investments are managed exclusively by third-party financial institutions, and neither Trump, his family, nor the Trump Organization plays any role in investment decisions. In Washington, D.C., thousands of people gathered on the National Mall Sunday for a taxpayer-funded Christian evangelical service backed by President Trump. The eight-hour lineup featured song, prayer, and speeches by government officials, including House Speaker Mike Johnson, who shared the stage with religious leaders Franklin Graham, Cardinal Timothy Dolan, and others. President Trump appeared in a pre-recorded video. It was apparently recorded weeks ago at a separate White House event titled America Reads the Bible. Others appearing by video included Vice President J.D. Vance, Secretary of State Marco Rubio, Defense Secretary Pete Hegseth. The Freedom From Religion Foundation blasted the event as an unprecedented and shocking mix of church and state, adding, quote, our Constitution is godless by design. The government has no authority to organize religious revivals, much less use them to promote a Christian nationalist agenda, they said. The Supreme Court on Friday turned down an effort by Virginia Democrats to implement a new congressional map, which would have allowed Democrats to gain up to four additional seats in the House. The decision, with no dissents, leaves in place a ruling by the Virginia Supreme Court striking down the map. The push to redraw congressional maps began last year when President Trump pressured Republican-led states to come up with new district maps ahead of the midterms. In Alabama, thousands of people joined a rally at the state capitol in Montgomery on Saturday, demanding an end to racist gerrymandering by Republican state legislatures in southern states targeting black voters. The National Day of Action came in response to the Supreme Court's April ruling, which gutted Voting Rights Act protections for majority black districts. Saturday's protest began in Selma with a march across the Edmund Pettus Bridge, named after the former Confederate officer and Ku Klux Klan leader, which was the site of the historic 1965 Voting Rights March that became known as Bloody Sunday. This is Lakita Smith, an organizer who traveled from New Orleans to join Saturday's march.
7: Selma has a special place in my heart. I'm a Southern girl, and I believe that suppression of voting rights and what's happening across the South and the United States, it requires all hands on deck.
0: We'll be joined by Bishop William Barber later in the broadcast. And five unions representing more than 3,500 workers for the Long Island Railroad have staged their first strike in more than 30 years, bringing all train service to a halt on North America's largest commuter railroad. The strike follows 3 years of failed contract negotiations. Union leaders say wages haven't kept up with the cost of living and that workers haven't received raises since 2022. More than a quarter of a million daily riders rely on the service to commute between New York City and Long Island. And those are some of the headlines. This is Democracy Now!, democracynow.org, The War and Peace Report. I'm Amy Goodman. The World Health Organization declared a global health emergency Saturday due to the rapid spread of Ebola virus in the Democratic Republic of Congo and Uganda. The announcement came a day after the African Union's Public Health Agency said it confirmed Ebola infections in the DRC's northeastern province of Ituri, where 87 deaths and hundreds of cases of illness have been reported. Cases have also been confirmed in Kampala, Uganda's capital. At least four healthcare workers are among the dead. In a statement, the WHO said the outbreak is potentially much larger than what is currently being detected and reported. This is WHO Director of Health Emergency Alert and Response Operations, Abdurrahman Mahmoud.
1: Well, we know very well that the country has experience, but the region where it is happening is highly volatile with the humanitarian situation going on and the population moving around from South Sudan to Uganda and other parts. So our response is to stand with the regional government, and the country neighbor in terms of solidarity to show again that they can control this outbreak.
0: Ebola causes severe hemorrhagic fever and is often fatal. There's no approved vaccine for the species of Ebola responsible for the current outbreak. This all comes as the World Health Organization is coordinating the international response to the outbreak of the Andes strain of the hantavirus, which began on a Dutch cruise ship. The MV Handias has docked in Rotterdam, where the ship's crew will self-isolate. There are 3 confirmed deaths and at least 11 confirmed cases, where dozens more are being monitored. As of Sunday morning, there were no known cases of hantavirus in the United States. For more, we go to Providence, Rhode Island, where we're joined by public health professor and emergency medicine physician, Dr. Craig Spencer, also himself an Ebola survivor. In 2014, Dr. Spencer tested positive after returning to the U.S. from Guinea, where he was helping Ebola patients with Doctors Without Borders. He was treated at Bellevue Hospital here in New York City for 19 days and made a full recovery. Dr. Spencer's recent piece for Stat is headlined, "The Hantavirus is a Wake-Up Call. Will the Trump Administration Answer It?" Thanks so much for joining us from Brown University, Dr. Spencer. If you can start off by talking about Ebola and the significance of the announcement by the World Health Organization.
8: For sure. Well, I've been saying that we learned too much too quickly to be anything but remarkably concerned. As you noted in the intro, this was first declared on Friday, and already by Saturday, the World Health Organization had declared this a public health emergency of international concern. Never has something been done so quickly. And that's because the number of cases that were reported when this was first declared would make it already the 4th largest Ebola outbreak in history. This has likely been circulating for much longer than is being reported, maybe 1, 2, 3 months. And I wouldn't be surprised if the actual case numbers are dramatically higher than what we've seen so far. I think in the coming days and weeks, we're going to learn a lot more what cases actually look like, where they're at. But as has been pointed out, this is an incredibly difficult region to work in. I've worked in Eastern Congo a bunch of times. I've responded to Ebola. This is going to be a really difficult outbreak to manage and respond to, even under ideal circumstances. And Eastern Congo, particularly given the violence and conflict, is anything but ideal.
0: Can you describe what happened to you and your particular concern about public health professionals dealing with this and what you think needs to be done?
8: Ebola is a disease of compassion in that the folks that are most likely to be infected are people that take care, provide close care for people who are sick, for patients who have diarrhea and for vomiting. Think about family members, think about mothers taking care of their children, as well as healthcare workers taking care of patients. If you have the right protections, gloves and masks and everything that you need to stay safe, the likelihood of transmission is actually quite low. But most folks taking care of family members, as well as most healthcare professionals in this part of Congo, don't have access to the same things we may have access to here, including gloves, good personal protective equipment, and sometimes even running water. That makes the risk really, really high, particularly for healthcare professionals in a place where there's already not enough of those healthcare workers and where over the last year we've seen dramatic cuts in the supplies and support going to many of these clinics and health facilities in Eastern Congo.
0: I wanted to turn to Nicholas Enrich, a former civil servant who worked at USAID, the Agency for International Development, through 4 administrations, serving as Director of Policy, Programs and Planning in the Bureau of Global Health until January of last year. On March 2, 2025, he was placed on administrative leave for exposing the Trump administration's illegitimate and dangerous dismantling of the agency. He's written a book called Into the Wood Chipper, Whistleblower's Account of How the Trump Administration Shredded USAID. This is Nicholas Enrich speaking to Democracy Now! In April.
9: There was an outbreak of Ebola happening in Uganda at the time that USAID was being dismantled. And while I knew we couldn't start a robust outbreak response that we usually have because of everything that was being dismantled, there were a few key activities that I really felt that we needed to do. And they would not even let us screen passengers at airports that were traveling on international flights onwards to the United States to make sure that they had Ebola, that they did not have symptoms of Ebola. So that was a real risk to U.S. national security. And it was just sort of laughed off and ignored by the political appointees and DOGE.
0: So, Dr. Craig Spencer, if you can talk about this, do you think these cuts have exacerbated this crisis and about the significance of it being in cities and conflict areas?
10: Absolutely. Look, Nicholas is fully correct. If you recall, it was just over a year ago that Elon Musk gleefully declared that they were throwing USAID into the wood chipper. And you may recall that Elon Musk also sheepishly said at his first cabinet meeting that he mistakenly canceled Ebola prevention but turned it back on. For many folks, the story ended there, but what actually happened was there was an Ebola outbreak, and DOGE and Elon Musk cut all the support that we normally would have been giving to respond to that Ebola outbreak. The result was that exactly USAID, who in the past would have been supporting things like airport screening in Uganda, was not providing that logistical or financial support. USAID and other partners would have been providing support to make sure testing was adequate, to make sure a vaccine rollout could have taken place, but we didn't have USAID on the ground. Similarly, CDC has long had relationships in this part of the continent, in Congo and in Uganda, and a lot of those relationships have broken down and withered over the past year because we just haven't been paying. Similarly, the U.S. has pulled out of the World Health Organization.

0: If you could talk about your piece in STAT, the hantavirus is a wake-up call. Will the Trump administration answer it?
1: Yeah, so a year ago, I wrote a piece for The Atlantic saying that we were going to regret this. We were going to regret the cuts to CDC. We were going to regret the abdication of leadership on the global stage, pulling out of the WHO and dismantling USAID. And I think that right now we're seeing the end result of all of that. And we're starting to see the worst case scenario. You know, in normal times, we would have had people on the ground, organizations on the ground that the U.S. helped support. There are a lot of NGOs that have worked in Eastern Congo for a long time that do things like provide infection prevention and control training, that make sure clinics have personal protective equipment. We're seeing what happens when those things, unfortunately, aren't in place. Similarly, we saw over the past couple of weeks with the hantavirus response, the U.S. was not at the forefront. It was not helping lead response, but was found itself pretty flat-footed. I was saying that, you know, normally we would be two steps ahead, but we found ourselves 2 weeks behind. Similar here with the Ebola outbreak, the CDC reported yesterday on a press call that it learned about the outbreak the same time the rest of the world did, which is horrible given the fact that we used to have very close, collaborative, and trusted relationships in the DR Congo and in Uganda. But again, over the past year, a lot of that work, a lot of that trust, and a lot of that collaboration has broken down.
0: Dr. Craig Spencer, I want to thank you for being with us. Public health professor and emergency medicine physician at Brown University, Ebola survivor himself. In 2014, Dr. Spencer tested positive after returning from Guinea, where he was helping Ebola patients with Doctors Without Borders. He was treated at Bellevue Hospital for 19 days and made a full recovery. We'll link to your piece. The hantavirus is a wake-up call. Will the Trump administration answer it? Coming up, a government-sponsored prayer rally is held on the National Mall, and the latest move by the Trump administration to push Christian nationalism. We'll speak to Bishop William Barber and journalist Sarah Posner.

0: I Think of You by Amadou and Mariam, performing in our Democracy Now! Studio. This is Democracy Now!, democracynow.org. I'm Amy Goodman. In Washington, D.C., thousands of people gathered on the National Mall Sunday for a taxpayer-funded Christian evangelical service backed by President Trump. The eight-hour lineup featured song, prayer, and speeches, including video messages by Vice President J.D. Vance, Secretary of State Marco Rubio, Defense Secretary Pete Hegseth, and President Trump reading the Bible, a video of him. This is House Speaker Mike Johnson addressing the gathering.
1: Almighty God, we ask that you hear these solemn petitions. Just as we, in the beginning, dedicated this land to your most holy name, today, here, Lord, in this 250th year of American independence, we hereby rededicate the United States of America as one nation under God.
0: Other speakers at the prayer service included a number of religious leaders and the conservative radio host, Eric Metaxas.

0: hard to believe that it would take two centuries for the Lord to raise up a great man to bring that ballroom finally to stand where it needs to stand. It's extraordinary. We only had to wait 200 years.
1: The Freedom From Religion Foundation blasted the government-sponsored prayer rally as an unprecedented and shocking mix of church and state, adding, quote, "Our Constitution is godless by design. The government has no authority to organize religious revivals, much less use them to promote a Christian nationalist agenda," unquote. We're joined now by two guests. Sarah Posner is author of Unholy, How White Christian Nationalists Power the Trump Presidency and the Devastating Legacy They Left Behind. She's host of the podcast Reign of Error. And we're joined by Bishop William Barber, president and senior lecturer of Repairers of the Breach, founding director of the Yale Center for Public Theology and Public Policy. He took part in a counter event on Sunday called Redirect 250. Sarah Posner, let's begin with you. Talk about the significance of this gathering.
2: Well, this is another example, another prominent example of the administration's Christian nationalist agenda. His Christian nationalist followers contend falsely that America was founded as a Christian nation, that God intended America to be founded as a Christian nation, and that the Christian nation has fallen away from that divinely intended founding, and that it's their job, both spiritually and politically, to restore the Christian nation. What does that mean? To them, the political, social, legal progress of the 20th and 21st century are the things that they think have caused America to decline and fall into sin. So this is really a battle for the soul of America. Are we going to be a pluralistic, secular nation governed by secular laws that protect equal rights for all? Or are we going to be a Christian nationalist country where the religion of Mike Johnson and Paula White is imposed on the rest of us?
1: I heard one of the people on the mall yesterday saying people understand the separation of church and state the wrong way. Yes, we don't want the government intervening in the church, he said, but we do want the church intervening in the state. Wondering if you can talk about the significance of taxpayer money being used to fund this Christian revival.
2: Well, for a long time in our country, this would have been considered a significant breach of church-state separation to have the taxpayer fund a specifically religiously oriented event that is intended for one particular audience and also intended to project the government's favoring of one particular religious orientation. Over the past several decades, the Supreme Court, which has also, I should point out, been shaped by Donald Trump, has eroded that church-state separation. And even apart from what might be legal or not legal under the current Supreme Court jurisprudence, Trump has run roughshod on almost every norm and value that we have, including spending taxpayer dollars for his own projects, including his own project of Christian nationalism in this case.
1: And yesterday, during this 9-hour prayer event on the National Mall, and is it significant that the Trump administration, they all were beamed in, whether it was President Trump reading from a Bible a few weeks ago, or Vance, or Rubio, or Hegseth?
2: Well, I think that obviously Trump couldn't even be bothered to produce a new video for this event. They just replayed the same video that they had produced for a previous Christian nationalist event called America Reads the Bible. And he could barely read the Bible in the video, I should point out. I think viewers should go take a look at it and see how haplessly he read the Bible verse and discussed it. But the fact that he went golfing instead, couldn't be bothered to show up at the event, nor could some of the top administration officials, shows that they don't care enough to be immersed in with the crowd, but they care enough to have the crowd provide the support for them. And I think, you know, if you're going to host an event like that, showing up in person is a truly significant thing for a politician, but to project that it doesn't matter enough to you, yet you expect this worship from the crowd is very telling.
1: I wanted to bring Bishop Barber into this conversation. Can you talk about what you participated in yesterday, Redirect 250, as a direct counselor to the Religious Nationalist Festival? The differences between a government-imposed prayer event or supported, taxpayer-supported, and a grassroots movement?
3: Well, thank you. First of all, Amy, let me say a little bit about this whole event, because yesterday, of course, many people were in Montgomery, Alabama, retracing the steps of Dr. King. We deeply supported it. I was actually at Yale graduating students in public policy and public theology that takes on this very kind of heresy that we saw in Washington, D.C. But the prophets and preachers are supposed to be the conscience of the nation. We have plenty of scriptures that Donald Trump and them would never read that say that what we're supposed to do is challenge the nation to care for the least of these, the poor, the hungry, the sick, those who are pushed aside, the least of these, and the immigrants. Nothing was Christian about what we saw yesterday. And we have to challenge even repeating that it's Christian nationalism. This is not Christian nationalism. This is idolatry. This is heresy. This is a form of religious nationalism. This is Trump worship. This is trying to make someone a Messiah figure. And it's very dangerous, because the scriptures say, the scripture that Trump actually read yesterday is condemning of him and what they're doing, because it says that people are supposed to turn from their wicked ways. And wickedness in the scripture is when you hurt the poor, when you hurt women, when you mistreat the least of these. So I'm deeply offended as a person of faith for something like this to be done, because what we're supposed to do is, Dr. King once said, the church is supposed to be the thermometer of a thermostat of society, not the thermometer. We're not merely measure the temperature. We're supposed to change the temperature. And everything that he has done and his group has done is counter anything that Jesus said. Notice they never mentioned Jesus yesterday. They never mentioned justice yesterday. And that is the fundamental problem with what they're doing. Any gathering that in this moment is not saying anything about poverty, and anything about the denial of voting rights, and anything about taking people's health care away, and anything about unholy war, and anything about the mistreatment of immigrant brothers and sisters, and claims to be Christian or religious, is actually fundamentally flawed and blasphemy. I'm using some strong terms this morning, Amy, because that's where we are. And we have to stop calling them. They want us to call it Christian nationalism, but it is not. They did not base anything they did yesterday on Jesus. Jesus is the example of Christianity. And Jesus was killed by the state because he chose to stand up to the state and stand with the least of these. So not only is it a violation of the Constitution, as a clergy, as a public theologian, this is a violation of the basic principles of Christianity, Christian traditions in itself. It is fundamentally wrong. And for them to say it took 200 years to raise up somebody as though he's some Messiah figure that's now been sent by God is ultimate blasphemy. It is ultimate idolatry. And we must challenge it, and the church must challenge it and stand flat for it. That's why today in D.C., we're preaching in front of the White House. We're having Morrow Monday. We're going from Saturday to Morrow Monday in front of the White House in D.C., standing up. Preachers are going to be preaching in front of the White House, following one of the great Jewish prophets, Jeremiah, who said, go down to the palace and tell the king, stop hurting people, stop mistreating people, stop murdering people. And so from Saturday, people by faith coming together, saying we will not bow down to the sin of voter suppression. We will not bow down to the injustice of taking people's God-given right to today. in front of the White House, we're going to be a direct challenge to what happened on yesterday. We're broadcasting on 25 different sites, and ministers leading clergy will be preaching the gospel and preaching a true faith, and not allowing what we saw yesterday to even be claimed Christian. We can't even call it Christian. There's nothing Christian about what they did yesterday. That is human worship and idolatry and blasphemy and heresy at the worst form.
1: Sarah Posner, as the 9-hour prayer event, taxpayer funded, happened on the National Mall, rededicating the United States to God, they said. President Trump once again threatened to destroy Iran, saying on Truth Social, "For Iran, the clock is ticking and they better get moving fast or there won't be anything left of them. Time is of the essence," he wrote on social media. I'm wondering if you can talk about the piece that you wrote about what you said, evangelicals are working overtime to spin the Iran war, Sarah.
2: Well, white evangelicals are the most supportive religious group of Trump in general, and in particular of his war in Iran. Evangelicals for decades have been marinating in Christian Zionist theology and ideology, which holds that, in their view, America has a biblical duty to defend Israel, and in particular, defend Israel from aggression, both nuclear and otherwise, from Iran. So for decades, they have exaggerated Iran's access or ability to obtain a nuclear weapon and have been cheerleading Republican administrations since George W. Bush to attack Iran and wipe out its nuclear capability. And so for them, the war in Iran is not an illegal war. It is not an immoral war. It's an imperative to them, and they have supported Trump from the beginning. They have pushed Trump to do this even in his first term. So they look at the war in a completely different way than most of the rest of the nation does. They don't see it as an illegal foray that lacks congressional authorization and lacks the legal justification for a war. To them, Donald Trump is the savior of America and, in fact, probably the savior of Israel in their view. And they don't see the war as a strategic failure either, because they can't admit any strategic failure by their savior, Donald Trump. So for them, the war, looking at the war in the way that say Reverend Barber does, is just not part of their thinking.
1: Bishop Barber, if you can talk about President Trump taking on the Pope, Pope Leo, retweeting a picture of himself as Jesus Christ, though he said he thought it made it just look like he's a doctor. And also the 22-foot gold-covered statue of Trump raising his fist, known as Don Colossus, dedicated at the Trump National Doral Miami last week. One of the pastors, Mark Burns, defended it on social media, saying, "Let me say this plainly, this is not a golden calf."
3: Well, it's not. It's a golden image. It comes straight out of the book of Daniel, when Nebuchadnezzar raised an image of himself and wanted people to bow. And the prophets, Shadrach, Meshach, Abednego, and Daniel said, "No, we will not bow down to you." Remember, Saddam Hussein did something similar. I mean, this man is committed to being a strong man, and his followers are not Christian. They're not even evangelical. I have to say, I'm an evangelical. But evangelicalism in the Bible, according to Jesus, starts with good news to the poor, healing to the brokenhearted, recovery of sight to the blind, relief to the captive, and welcoming all those who've been unwelcome. There is so much sinfulness in this. When he put up that picture to worship, first of all, if he was a doctor, that's a bad doctor. I wouldn't go to the doctor. But trying to put himself as Jesus with bombers flying over the head, now, not a halo, but bombers. The Pope not only challenged him, but the Pope not only challenged him, but the church challenged him. All of the archbishops since Vatican II, Vatican II has said anyone promoting war that is talking about the annihilation of people, it is unholy. It is outside of even any concept of just war. War itself is unholy, particularly in a nuclear age. It is dangerous. It is immoral. What we see happening right now is time and time again in scripture, we see places where worshiping of a person leads to the destruction of a society. And what he did, every church person, pastor, they should name that as a form of idolatry. I wrote about it. We talked about it at our national conference on what are the moral issues of this particular political moment. And it is extraordinarily dangerous, but we see it. We saw it in the Bible. We saw it with Pharaoh. We saw it with Nebuchadnezzar. We've seen it with Hitler. We've seen it with Saddam. We've seen it with so many people that attempt to mesh themselves, place themselves in some kind of a religious holiness. And what is most shameful about all of this is that those who would dare call themselves evangelicals are not even acting like biblical evangelicals. They're acting the opposite of it, which is why I refuse to call them evangelicals, because they want us to call it that name. We are in a moment where this president is playing with dangerous things. This is why the Pope said this. He said, I'm just preaching the gospel. The Pope said, I'm just telling him the gospel, and I'm going to continue to preach the gospel. And if that's what he's upset about, he'll have to remain upset, because the Pope said, I'm not backing up. And thank God that the Pope said that.
1: Bishop Bello, we just have 20 seconds, and I was wondering if you can just talk about the settling of your federal discrimination lawsuit against AMC Theaters, stemming from you going with your mother to the movie The Color Purple in 2023 in Greenville, North Carolina.
3: Well, yesterday we went back to the same theater, had the chair, had my mother, had 80-some people with disabilities. I can't talk a lot about the sum, but I can say we're saying to disabled people, you don't have to hide, you don't have to run. I've been in pain for 40 years, every minute of my life, and I refuse, like other disabled people, to be pushed to the side, to be turned away. Yesterday we went back to that same theater, went in with the chair, went in with the people, and looked at Michael Jackson on the big screen. And we're saying, everybody, come on out, regardless of what your different ability is. Don't be in the corners. Don't be in the shadows. Let people see you and know who you are. The laws protect you, and God loves you.
1: Bishop William Barber, President and Senior Lecturer of Repairers of the Breach, and Sarah Posner, author of Unholy, How White Christian Nationalists Powered the Trump Presidency and the Devastating Legacy They Left Behind. Coming up, Democratic Congressmember Jamie Raskin has just introduced legislation to target corruption and President Trump's efforts to profit from the presidency. Back in 20 seconds.

0: Do You Believe in Rapture by Thurston Moore, performing years ago at Smith College. This is Democracy Now!, democracynow.org. I'm Amy Goodman. The Justice Department's considering settling President Trump's $10 billion lawsuit against the IRS. In January, the president and his sons filed suit seeking restitution from the federal government, alleging reputational and financial harm and public embarrassment as a result of the leaking of their tax returns by a government contractor in 2019. Now, a possible settlement is on the table where the president would drop his lawsuit in exchange for an agreement by the IRS to drop audits of the Trump family and their businesses, as well as the creation of a $1.7 billion fund to compensate people Trump claims were wrongly targeted by the Biden administration. The fund would reportedly be called the President Donald J. Trump Truth and Justice Commission, would be led by a Trump-appointed commission, Trump allies who could potentially file claims and be compensated, include the participants in the January 6th attack on the Capitol. The top Democrat on the House Judiciary Committee, Congressmember Jamie Raskin of Maryland, who is also a constitutional law scholar, calls the proposal an illegal political slush fund. Last week, Congressmembers Raskin and Senator Adam Schiff introduced the Protecting Our Democracy Act to curb the president's profiteering and corruption. For more, we go to Jamie Raskin, Congressmember from Maryland. Can you respond to, first, what is being proposed here, this $1.7 billion fund? Who would profit? And then talk about your bill.
1: Sure. Well, the $1.7 billion political slush fund in the Department of Justice may take the cake in terms of being the most thoroughly corrupt movement of the Trump administration after the billions of dollars that they've been getting through the crypto schemes and the foreign governments. But so let's go back to the beginning. The $10 billion lawsuit against the IRS is completely bogus. It's empty. It's vacuous. There's nothing to it. There was a private contractor who leaked reports of Donald Trump's tax returns that Trump had promised to make public, like every other president had done. He said, I'm going to release my tax returns. Then he said he wouldn't. The IRS didn't do anything, but this private contractor released some of the details, and he's in prison. He went to jail for it. There's no private right of action under the statute, and it's happened to lots of people. So the idea that it's $10 billion that he's going to order the Secretary of the Treasury to order the IRS chief to give to him is ridiculous. There's just nothing there. So there's nothing to trade, but then they traded that mythical $10 billion they claim to be owed for dropping real criminal investigations into all of the corruption or some of the corruption that the Trump family's engaged in, and then also for the creation of this $1.7 billion slush fund. Well, there are 1,600 people that he's pardoned, and they want a $1.7 billion slush fund, which comes to $1 million ahead in terms of the Proud Boys, the Oath Keepers, the insurrectionists, with $100 million left over of taxpayer money to spread around in different ways. Congress never voted to appropriate that money. We control the power to spend. We never created that, and we never would. There's no way you could ever get that out of Congress. So they're using the judgment fund of the United States, which is for valid court verdicts against the United States or valid court settlements, to simply confer money on their private political militia, their street fighting militia, which went to battle for them on January 6, 2021. And what do you know, right before this election, they want to shower these people with $1 million ahead. I mean, it's just it's an outrage. It's a scandal. It's also unconstitutional because the 14th Amendment says in Section 4 that no money shall go to pay for insurrection or rebellion. Now, that, of course, was in the wake of the Civil War, but it's written in general terms. Basically, they're paying his insurrectionary army.
0: And you were there, Congressman Jamie Raskin, on January 6th, right, along with your daughter and your now son-in-law, taking shelter from the insurrectionists.
1: Oh, yeah. I mean, I remember it well. And this is all part of the whitewash and the attempt to sanitize what had happened. I mean, there were Republicans like Ted Cruz who were calling it terrorism. They lived through it. They saw exactly what happened. And they were basically saying, hey, guys, we went a little bit too far with this. This is dangerous. People died. Officers lost their lives. And now, you know, they're all with Donald Trump and saying it was a day of hugs and kisses and love. It sounds like Woodstock on Capitol Hill to hear them describe it.
0: So describe the bills that you have introduced.
1: Well, understand that opposing and dismantling the corruption of the Trump administration is going to be the work of a lifetime for a lot of people in politics. So this is a beginning. And we start with the emoluments clauses, which have been completely, you know, thrown into the gutter here. But what we're trying to do is codify the emoluments clauses to saying the president must report any money he's getting from foreign governments, like take the $400 million jet from Qatar. That's got to be reported within 72 hours. And then Congress must get together and vote whether or not to allow him to accept it or to turn it over to the U.S. government or to return it, because the Constitution says that nobody in federal government, much less the president, can receive a present, an emolument, which means a payment, an office or title of any kind, whatever, the Constitution says, from a king, a prince, or a foreign state without the consent of Congress. And he has never come once to Congress for the hundreds of millions and billions of dollars that he's been pocketing from foreign states. Our America First president, who is the biggest globalist who's ever served in the White House.
0: New financial disclosure forms released by the U.S. Office of Government Ethics show President Trump made between $220 million and $750 million in trades in the first months of this year, including purchases and sales of securities in companies like Microsoft, Meta, NVIDIA, Apple, and Goldman Sachs. Trump bought, according to Notus, between $500,000 and $1 million worth of NVIDIA stock a week before the Commerce Department officially approved the sale of some NVIDIA chips to China. The Trump Organization claiming the investments are managed exclusively by third-party financial institutions, and neither Trump, his family, nor the Trump Organization plays any role in the investment decisions. Can you talk about this and stock trading by Trump himself?
1: Yeah. Look, what we know now is that corruption is the whole purpose of the Trump administration. It's not like some eccentric peripheral thing. It's a vast money-making operation. And the cover story is what you were talking about before with Bishop Barber. I mean, you know, they've tried to conscript all of these religious figures to come in to give cover to the fact that they are looting the federal government. The $1.7 billion slush fund that they want to install at the Department of Justice, $1.776 billion, showing you exactly how arbitrary and random it is. They're just naming it after 1776. It's not related to anything that's actually owed to anybody. But that's political slush fund is just one of many political slush funds. They're turning the entire budget of the United States that was authorized and appropriated by Congress into a collection of slush funds. So the Board of Peace, for example, take that one. We still don't know whether it's public or private, profit or not for profit, registered in the United States, registered in another country. We don't know, but they gave $1.5 billion from the State Department, money that was set aside for disaster relief, to this Board of Peace. And they got $1 billion from Qatar, $1 billion from the United Arab Emirates, $1 billion from Saudi Arabia. It's the same thing with the Venezuelan oil. After that hit on Venezuela, then they created a political slush fund operated, I believe it's out of Qatar as well. Donald Trump is controlling that. So the whole idea is to seize as much of the federal budget as possible to put directly under his control. The whole thing is corruption, and nobody should be surprised that he's engaged in thousands of day trades. We've got to ban individual stock trades by members of Congress, by the president, by the vice president, the whole thing, because they have turned the government of the United States into a money-making operation. You may as well put a Wall Street ticker tape up around the Senate and the House of Representatives and the White House, because that's what they've turned into. It's all about insider information, exploiting insider information to make as much money as possible. Put your money either in a blind trust or in a mutual fund and leave it there. Not single stock day trading by people who have all kinds of political inside information.
0: Very quickly, because I know you have to go. Eric Trump being on that trip to China, if you could respond. He's now saying he's going to sue Jen Psaki and MS Now over a report on a China trip based on a Financial Times report that said that he, while in the on the state visit in China, Eric Trump is linked to a company and the U.S. president's family exploring a deal with a Chinese chip maker that American lawmakers have warned is connected to the ruling party in China, Las Vegas-based fintech Alt 5 Sigma, which has financial links to the Trump family's World Liberty financial crypto business. Last month, signed a memorandum of understanding with a Chinese firm to build data centers in the U.S. Any knowledge about this?
1: I don't know anything about this one, other than to say that the response of President Trump and the Trump family and all of their enterprises to reports of their staggering, phenomenal corruption is to attack the media and sue the media. And they lose all of these cases. It's a form of distraction and a form of harassment, but they've brought suits against, you know, New York Times, Atlantic Magazine, ABC, CBS, you name it. And when they've got some kind of political control over them through the Federal Communications Commission, they're able to shake them down for millions of dollars. But for the media that can actually stand up to them, they win all these cases, and Trump and his family lose all these cases. But it makes it seem as if, you know, it's just some kind of contested dispute between two sides, when it's perfectly clear that they have corrupted the entire government. They've turned the presidency into an instrument of private profit making every day. It's like watching The Sopranos. You turn on just to see, well, what is the scam going to be today?
0: Maryland Congressmember Jamie Raskin, we have to leave it there. Top Democrat on the House Judiciary Committee, has introduced a package of anti-corruption bills aimed at putting new checks on the White House. That does it for our show. I'll be speaking at the IFC in New York City as it plays the new film about Democracy Now, Steal the Story, Please, on Tuesday and Wednesday. Tuesday with V, formerly known as Eve Ensler. She'll be moderating the Q&A after the 6 o'clock film, along with the director Tia Lesson. And on Wednesday, Nermeen Sheikh, Democracy Now! Co-host, will be moderating the post-film discussion at the IFC at West 4th and 6th Avenue. I'll be there again with the film's director, Steal This Story, Please. Go to democracynow.org for details. I'm Amy Goodman. Thanks for joining.
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4: Hi, this is Bebel Gilberto, and you are listening to

Give me 1 minute here. Little technical difficulties in the studio, but we're figuring it out. I'm just trying not to have silence on air. Let's see. Okay.

0: Good morning, everybody. Oh, let me move my mic a little bit. There we go. You're listening to From the Get-Go. This is episode 117. I'm joined by my friend of almost or over 10 years at this point.
1: I think it's almost 10 years. In a few months, it'll be 10 years.
0: 10 years. We'll just call it 10. My friend of 10 years, Alec Bilo.
1: What a grand anniversary.
0: What a grand anniversary. And we're playing some music for you today. That was Boy's Age with The Wish's Father to the Thought. We had Sarah Fulcher before with Fly By Night.
1: Do you know anything about Boy's Age?
0: Do you know who Sarah Fulcher is? I don't really know who that is.
1: Yeah, actually, I was hoping I could intro that one.
0: Yeah.
1: Because for a brief time, a collaborator of Jerry Garcia and
0: there
1: in like the club scene in SF and like the Bay Area in like 73. And she's really interesting because she's one of the very few people who I've heard actually use vocals as like a jam instrument. So there's some great live recordings that she's on.
0: Yeah, that, her and Donna, right?
1: Yeah. It's like on Spotify, there's some great like Jerry and Merle at the Keystone type recordings with her on it. So she's really fun. Expressway to Your Heart, great track. Way too long for the radio, they would probably say. But yeah, as I was saying to Ryan earlier, I tried to curate sort of a weird mixture of stuff here. We're sort of starting off with some Twee deep cuts.
0: Mm.
1: There's some assorted favorites and then like some new stuff that I've been listening to lately. So
0: yeah, that's what I thought when I listened to the playlist. There's a bunch of Twee and there's a bunch of new stuff, which is fun. And there's some songs that I really, really like on here. And there's some songs I'd never heard before and was kind of fun to take a listen to.
1: Hell yeah. Well, I mean, this is like the first part is like the summery Twee section. And, you know, it's perfect for this sweltering day in New York City. First one is Summer Will Be Really Nice,
0: which I have queued up right on cue. Should we get into it?
1: Let's get into it.
0: All right. This is the Tidy Ups with Summer Will Be Really Nice, which I'm hoping it is for all of you.

0: That was Saturday Looks Good to Me with Until the World Stops Spinning. You're listening to From the Get-Go here on Radio Free Brooklyn. I'm Ryan, and I'm here with my dear, dear friend, Alec.
1: It's me, Alec. I want to say shout out Fred Thomas.
0: Yeah.
1: Shout out Fred Thomas, Michigan original. Mm-hmm. Saturday Looks Good to Me. Mm-hmm. Solo stuff. Can't go wrong.
0: Can't go wrong. Absolutely not. Wait. What's the connection there with Fred Thomas and Saturday Looks Good to Me?
1: He was like the main guy.
0: So, really?
1: Yeah, yeah, yeah.
0: What? Are you
1: serious?
0: Saturday
1: Looks Good to Me is like Fred Thomas's like first big project as far as I know.
0: I did not know that. That is blowing my mind right now. Mm-hmm. I thought you were just shouting out Fred Thomas for random reasons. That's crazy. Oh my gosh. Because I've loved both independently, but I didn't know that they
1: it's
0: were
1: It's true. It's true.
0: Connected.
1: And you know, also shout out our friend Don Lyons, who loves Fred Thomas and has seen him many more times than I have, who Saturday Looks Good to Me has an amazing song called Alcohol. It says Fred Thomas will not play Alcohol anymore. Respect. Mm-hmm. More artists need to not play stuff that they don't want to play.
0: Yeah. Shout out. Before that, we had Rocket Ship with Kisses Are Always Promises, which another Don Lyons shout out on that.
1: Hell yeah.
0: We had Mumbly with Shame Has Spread Its Wings on Me. You're gonna have to help me with the pronunciation of the band that did Un Día Gris.
1: I think it's Aventuras de Curleon.
0: Yeah, that checks out. Great song. Kitty Craft with San Fran. Bellads, who also Kitty Craft is back too. They have started playing shows as well, which is kind of cool.
1: Oh, hell yeah.
0: We were talking about Rocket Ship also being back, but Kitty Craft is playing shows that are all famously sold out. Bell and Sebastian with A Summer Wasting. Le Mans with Un Royal de Sol. The Castaway Stones with Lost and Found. The Tidy Ups with Summer Will Be Really Nice. And then last time we were on the mic, we talked about Boy's Age and The Wish Is Father to the Thought.
1: Shout out Castaway Stones. Shout out Lost and Found. One of the best songs I've listened to in a long ass time. One of the best songs I've found in a long time. Great song.
0: Great song. I very much enjoyed that. And now we're going, that was our little twee moment there. And now we're about to go into, what do you want to call this? Do you want to call this like kind of folk adjacent newer stuff or like?
1: Yeah, I don't know. Is this like assorted favorites? I mean, we're starting with Cat Power Islands from her incredible LP, The Greatest, which just hit 20 years old.
0: Mm-hmm.
1: This is like the shortest song on it. And I think that's a really like bite-sized sort of representation of like why this album is so awesome. My favorite Cat Power album. It's done with a bunch of incredible Memphis sidemen. It's just amazing. Warm music played by absolute pros. Yeah.
0: All right. Well, then let's shout out Cat Power. Let's shout out some Memphis Sidemen and let's get back into the music. Here's Cat Power with Islands.

0: right, we're at that time, everybody. We've got 2 minutes exactly left, so we got to tell you what you're listening to really fast. This is The Magnetic Fields with 100,000 Fireflies. Fat Evil Children before that with Big Old Bird. Truman Sinclair with What's on Your Mind. Black Country New Road off of the War Child Records compilation with a song called Strangers. Attica Basement with Will This Give Me Cancer or Not? Lemon Meringue Die. Shout out with Syrup.
1: Shout out.
0: And then Cat Power with Islands was before that. Alec, we have a minute and 20 seconds left. Do you want to plug anything? Do you want to say anything in particular?
1: Yes. Shout out Fat Evil Children. Shout mm-hmm. out Truman Sinclair. Mm-hmm. These guys are extremely young. They're children.
0: Yes.
1: Apt name. Although
0: yeah,
1: I don't think they're that evil. but shout out all the non-MJ Lenderman people that are doing Jason Molina stuff in the year 2026.
0: Absolutely.
1: You're our strongest soldiers.
0: And God gives his strongest shoulders his soldiers his hardest battles.
1: Gives his strongest soldiers the strongest shoulders.
0: Yes, exactly. Well, thank you so much for coming on, Alec. This is a joy.
1: Of course, it's been a pleasure. Thank you for having me.
0: Of course. Thank you all for tuning in. Stay tuned for Eleanor with Immortal Bird Radio up next. I hope you're safe. I hope you're well. I hope you're staying cool. Please take a sip of water right now for me. It would make me very happy to hear that you're hydrating. And, enjoy your week. This is the only one we got. I'll see you later. Bye.

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1: 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I would like to tell you why you should continue to listen to Radio Free Brooklyn, but I don't really have reasons. 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

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You are listening to Radio Free Brooklyn. I'm your host this beautiful Tuesday morning. My name is Eleanor. Thank you for tuning in. If you are coming back to join us, thank you for tuning in. If this is your first time, very happy for everyone to be tuning in today. So if you're just tuning in to Immortal Bird Radio, this is my show every Tuesday at 9 a.m. on our beautiful community radio station, Radio Free Brooklyn, where I pick a theme each week. I talk about music and poetry and kind of get a deeper understanding of my theme, whatever it is in the week, informed by these different modes of creative expression. And I had an amazing time last week with my theme party. I had a great time, and I hope everyone had a couple more songs to add to their party playlist. I want to follow up on that quickly by saying that I did actually host a party with my roommates this weekend. Those songs were on my playlist and it was a great hit. We got plenty of compliments on our music. So you can find my playlist on Spinatron if you have any upcoming celebrations. So this week I was still riding high from that theme and I wanted to find something similar to talk about. So this week I have landed on the theme of live music and live recordings. And I'm really excited to talk about what live music means to me, because I think I talk about it here and there on the show, but I think it's about time to dedicate a whole episode to it. And then we're also gonna share some of my favorite live performances, play some of my favorite live songs. I am going to go ahead and start us off straight away with a taster of one of my favorite live recordings of all time. It's quite long, but it is definitely worth it. So this is Goldust Woman by Fleetwood Mac. Of course, off Rumours, and this was performed live in 1977, recorded at the Forum in Inglewood, California. And I think it is fabulous. So enjoy, everyone.

And that was Gold Dust Woman live at the Forum by Fleetwood Mac off the Rumours live recording. Good morning, everyone. If you are just joining in the last 10 minutes, you're listening to Immortal Bud Radio on Radio Free Brooklyn. I'm your host, as I am every Tuesday, every sunny Tuesday, it seems to be, which is great fun for me to sit in the studio with the beautiful sunlight pouring through the windows. Thank you for joining me today, getting our morning started off right, or your afternoon if you're joining from overseas. Our theme today is live music and live recordings. And, you know, I wanted to come on and share an opinion I have about live concerts. See if anyone else has the same thing, because something I am really fond of doing, but don't have actually a lot of opportunities to do so, is to go to concerts by artists who I'm not familiar with. And so where that live performance is the first time that I'm hearing their music. And I think I can count on one hand, I think, the amount of times that I've done that, because, you know, concert ticket prices are so expensive and, you know, time is so limited. It's hard to, you know, to find people to go with and everything. But I think it's honestly one of the best ways, my favorite ways, to be introduced to an artist repertoire, to hear their voice in its most immediate, most natural form. And I do find I have a special fondness for artists now whose music I heard for the first time live. I think it always sounds better, and I like it more than if I had just streamed that music first. And I can think, let's just some artists. So I don't know if anyone has heard of Bala Desejo. They're a Brazilian band, and I saw them live at the Amsterdam Roots Festival. And I think I was really incredibly lucky that was like a couple of summers ago, I think summer 2024, 2023. And I feel so lucky that I got to see them, because they're an extraordinarily popular band in Brazil, I think. But this was a free outdoor concert in Amsterdam, and they were phenomenal live. And so I just kept listening to their music afterwards. I remember in New York, I went to a WNYC show in Le Poisson Rouge downtown, and I saw the band Ovlov, who I also know are very popular with a specific crowd, but that was the first time I'd heard their music, and they were amazing. And that crowd was definitely something to behold, but I had a great time. And then recently I went to a show by a new hip hop R&B artist, rapper called San, that's S-A-H-N. And a lot of his, you know, voice, a lot of his recorded music is quite, I don't want to say auto-tuned. I feel like I'm not familiar enough with like hip hop to know the right times, but these were all his, like, he was singing all like acoustic songs. There were no rapping tracks or anything. And he sounded amazing live. And I really enjoy listening to his music now, and I can kind of know what it, like, the acoustic version sounds like. So those are some examples that come to mind, and I would really recommend listening to any of them. And like I said, I have a soft spot now for all of you know, their discography, because I've heard it, you know, in its most immediate form. I like I said before, it's because of, you know, prices and everything, and like how to discover, that kind of prevents me from doing this. But I feel like now, talking to myself about this, I'm inspired to go out and discover more. Because I think it really can force you to go out, discover newer and smaller artists whose concerts, you know, are even free. And genuinely, they are there if you know how to look. I know there's a couple of Radio Free Brooklyn shows that highlight live events in New York. And I also recently discovered a Substack called Earslug that highlights live music every week. And that's kind of New York specific. But I think the author, she also does highlight like new records to listen to throughout that week. And I also find there's an Instagram account I've discovered. It's called The Groovement, like movement, but Groovement. And because it posts like kind of all the free concerts in New York at the beginning of the month. So if anyone is kind of stuck for how to discover any kind of more affordable shows going on, that's how I do it. So on that note, let's listen to some more live performances. So what you did hear was Gold Dust Woman by Fleetwood Mac. And now we're going to go in maybe a tiny bit of a different direction. Instrumental track, one of my favorites. I think it is something straight out of like True Detective. And if I was scoring or a music supervisor for a film or TV show, I would definitely want to have this track in here. I think it's incredibly atmospheric and beautiful.
But this is improvisation off of Leonard Cohen's recording Live Songs, recorded live in Paris in 1972. Enjoy.

And that was Improvisation, live in Paris, 1972, by Leonard Cohen. I hope you enjoyed it. I think it's a beautiful, beautiful track. And up next, we're going to go straight in, because there's lots of music I want to play, to another band called Wolfpack. And they did a performance live at Madison Square Garden, and they recorded it. It became a live album. And I think it's amazing. They have a great sound as a band. And I think their instrumentals, particularly their bass, just sounds unbelievably good during this Madison Square Garden recording. I'm going to play, I think two or three songs off this record. But I think they sound good. You know, it's a concert. You're meant to, you know, have the set list back to back. One of my favorite songs is Wait for the Moment, and they plays that, and it sounds very different in the live recording, kind of a different arrangement, but I think that is something that's really special about live recordings, one of my favorite things about them. So up next we have 1612 by Wolfpack, recorded live at Madison Square Garden. Enjoy.

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1: Manhasset. Gray Neck. Little Neck. Ronkonkoma. Mamaroneck. Next stop, Deantown. Stand clear to closing doors.

0: Is that too slow?
1: I got that. Let's go, man.

0: Dean Town by Wolfpack, live at Madison Square Garden. I think just like such an incredibly impressive like performance there. Like, I don't really have any other words for it. Like, that bass is just amazing. It would have been great to see that live. But, and then, so that was Dean Town. And then before that was 1612, both by Wolfpack, both recorded live at MSG. Great fun. I do want to play Wait for the Moment, but it is 6.5 minutes long, and I don't know if I can get away with that because I've already played it, a 7-minute long track at the beginning. And I have more that I want to play and more that I want to talk about. So maybe if the end we'll have time, we'll fit it in to play us out. We'll see how it goes. So, you know, I was thinking about studio recordings versus live recordings, and I kind of went down like a Reddit rabbit hole debate about, you know, who, like, people that preferred one over the other. And, you know, I agreed with a lot of the points. I think the main takeaway for me was really that, you know, as polished and perfected as studio recordings are, they don't necessarily have those moments of musical spontaneity and improvisation that you find in studio recordings, in live recordings, sorry. And, you know, a lot of contributors, and I agree with this, I find this myself, that they often just quite prefer the melody, the new melody, or, you know, whatever it is in the live recording. And interesting, I think I should, you know, research this more, but there was a whole thread about how people preferred, wholeheartedly prefer Joy Division sound live rather than recorded. So personally, what I adore about listening to live recordings, and I think you have it a little, you know, here and there in the Wolfpack songs that we listen to, is, you know, those moments of conversation and interaction with the audience where you can kind of really get a sense of the band's and the artist's personality and their joy for performing. I think it's great, and it makes me smile every time I listen to it. And it's great that it's captured and it's not cut out. So I'm going to play up next one of my favorite examples of that. And yeah, I don't... Let me see if I have anything else to say about that. I think I did, but we'll play. We'll keep playing music because there's a lot to go on. And I know that I haven't read poems this week or last week. I've been doing more music-focused episodes, and I kind of didn't want to throw one in for the sake of doing it rather than find a poem I genuinely want to share. So I think next week we'll circle back to kind of, you know, a more equal focus on poetry, but I just really wanted to have a moment, you know, a couple of episodes to have some dedicated to music. So up next, we are going to play none other than Thin Lizzy. Of course, we had to have an Irish band here, some representation. This is Whiskey in the Jar, and it was recorded live at City Hall in Cork. One of my favorite songs by them, and I think a really fun recording. So enjoy.
1: We just came from Kerry yesterday, you know. The Cork and Kerry Mountains. The only reason we can't play Whiskey in the Jar is because Scott doesn't know it. And Snowy doesn't know it. But Midge over here, he knows it.

0: you. Thank you very much.
1: What we just heard there was Jealous Sky by Donny Hathaway from his live album. And before then, of course, Whiskey in the Jar by Thin Lizzy. Two great live tracks that I really enjoy. I think I played actually on a previous radio show. I saw they were actually already in playlists when I went to see them. I know I'm very consistent with my picks. But something else I wanted to talk about regarding live performances, concert movies. You know, who is out here watching concert movies? And, you know, the more I think about it, the more the concept interests me. Like who came up with it for the first time? And I actually Googled it, and you know, there are a couple in the 1940s, but the most recognized one is Jazz on a Summer's Day from 1959, which was recorded live at the Newport Jazz Festival, which I would love to go to this summer. Anyway, I digress, but I think the one I remember watching the most is, of course, Stop Making Sense. You know, the Talking Heads movie directed by Jonathan Demme. I loved it, definitely. It's, you know, full of energy. It's amazing to hear their music perform that way and, you know, watch them be so involved in their performance. But I think I'm always put off by watching concert films, as it seems like kind of wrong to be watching something that is so physical that I want to be moving to, experiencing live, but I'm actually not experiencing it live. I'm like sitting on my couch or something watching it, you know, maybe by myself. There's this kind of weird dichotomy between like feeling like it should be a live performance, but it actually isn't. But anyway, if anyone has any good concert film recommendations, let me know. And yeah, I mean, I've seen a couple of clips of the new Billie Eilish, James Cameron concert movie, which seems cool, but you know, I really like her music, but it very much was just like sitting watching her perform song over song with then like cuts to the crowd, cuts to interviews and kind of like backstory. And you know, of course, I don't know what else there really can be, but it did feel like I would just rather be there in the stadium with her rather than watch this movie. Anyway, it was cool though to see James Cameron like branch out into concert films. I'm not sure if he's done that before. So last 15 minutes, I can't believe it. This hour always flies by so quickly. You are listening, of course, to Radio Free Brooklyn. I'm your host, Eleanor, on this Tuesday morning for Immortal Bird Radio. And a couple up next, we are just kind of going to close out the hour with a couple of my personal favorite songs that were recorded live. Kind of a little bit different. There's not a huge amount, like last week, not a huge amount of cohesiveness in my playlist, but like I said, I like to see it more as kind of a like a sampling playlist, sample menu, tasting menu. I can't remember what it's called, of music. So you can kind of have tasters and then kind of go off on your own and discover the rest of the albums or whatever you would like to do. So up next, I am going to play something that is actually a cover. It is by, of course, none other than Hozier, and he is covering the Arctic Monkeys song, Do I Wanna Know? And this was recorded live at the BBC Studios. I think it's absolutely beautiful. And I remember for some reason, when me and my friends discovered this, it wasn't available on American Spotify. It was only my like European friends and me, of course, that had it available. So we would just play it out loud over and over again. Anyway, this is Do I Wanna Know by Hozier. Live at BBC Studios, and up next we're gonna have Manifest by Miss Lauryn Hill, recorded live in Tokyo, Japan, 1999, I believe. Enjoy.

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0: So I decided to play a couple more tracks off that album. Miss Lauryn Hill Live in Tokyo, Japan, 1999. I think it's amazing. I don't know if it's her most popular live album because, of course, there's the MTV Unplugged, which, you know, it's that is like an incredibly unique recording. I don't know if anyone has like taken the time to listen to it front to back, but I think a couple of the songs have from that album have kind of like transcended the album in itself, of course, like becoming like sampled in various hip hop songs. But it is like in a very emotional, a very intimate recording. I think it's absolutely beautiful, but I think this one is probably a little bit better for radio, simply just for time purposes. And speaking of, we have just over 3 minutes left, or just over 2 minutes left rather. But I've had an amazing time this morning, and I will be back next week, Tuesday, 9 a.m. Eastern. As always, live right here in the Radio Free Brooklyn studio. So thank you so much, everyone, for tuning in. Hope you have an amazing rest of the week and enjoy the fabulous weather we have before the rain starts again. And I'm going to close us out with just continuing to play that Lauryn Hill record. But thanks for joining, everyone. Playlists will be on Spinnertron as usual, and I will be getting all my episodes up in the archive as soon as possible. Have a great week.
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5: 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I'm Calvin Williams. 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
6: As Esperanza turns to go inside, six pimpish young men burst through the door in a reek of brigantine, lean over the balcony screaming insults at Joselito. This brings reinforcements to the faltering lower balcony. Tio Matty stalks out, followed by his adolescent Ka El Mono. Tio Matty is an old assassin with 12 deer on his gun. A thin, ghostly old man with eyes the color of a fish.
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12: 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We're live every Tuesday morning from 11:01, going 2 hours, till 1 p.m. Today's show has a theme, like most of my shows do. I'm taking a look at a very influential record label for black music in the 1950s and 60s, and I'm talking about Checker Records. For those of you who are familiar with it, it's a subsidiary of a major, major company called Chess. Naturally, when they formed the subsidiary, they called it Checker. Well, you know, not much innovation there. But Checker featured some of the best-selling and most well-known artists of the day. And it primarily featured black music. They had some rockabilly artists, Dale Hawkins, a few others. They did some gospel, they did doo-wop, they did R&B, they did blues. They did basically every form of black music. I'll give you a little history of the label. It's very brief later on in the show, but the way the show is set out today, it's the way I formatted it, is I'm going to do a set featuring one of the most famous artists on the label. Then I'm going to do a set of doo-wop. I picked only the rarest of the rare doo-wop, stuff you don't hear that's hardly been reissued anyplace. I'm not doing the artists, the doo-wop artists that sold very well, but what kind of commercial, like the Flamingos, not like the Chance recordings that they did, but the ones on Checker, a very commercial, kind of, not exactly popish, but not their best work. It's good, but not the best. But I'm going to feature doo-wop that you never heard. Then I'm going to go back to another artist and highlight another artist from the label that was really very well known, very well selling, and worked for artists, for labels rather, before Checker and after Checker. These are people that had very long careers in blues and R&B. And then I'm going to go back to a small set of doo-wop and continue that way. Single artist, very well known. Doo-wop, single artist, very well known, and we'll continue throughout the 2 hours that way. So let me start with the first influential artist on the label, and I'm talking about Sonny Boy Williamson. Now, those of you who are kind of interested in blues, you probably have some idea that there are two Sonny Boy Williamsons. Yeah, so it makes things very confusing. This is the gentleman that had the long career. The other Sonny Boy Williamson, whose surname really was Williamson, this one's that I'm featuring, his real name is not Williamson. But he had a very long career in the business, good seller, and made some great records. His real name was, even his real name is controversial, because it's either Alex, A-L-E-X, or Alex, A-L-E-C-K-S. No one knows for sure. And he went under a variety of names, and I'll get into that after. I'll give you a brief biography of him after you hear his recordings. So let's start with Sonny Boy Williamson from 1955. By the way, all his set was recorded in Chicago. And we're going to start off with Don't Start Me to Talkin'.

Well, that concludes my set dedicated to Sonny Boy Williamson. The first two songs that I played were from 1955. The first was Start Me to Talkin', and the second was All My Love in Vain. They both featured Sonny Boy Williamson vocal on harmonica, the great Otis Spann on piano, Muddy Waters on guitar, Jody Williams on second guitar, Willie Dixon on bass, and Fred Below on drums. This was Sonny Boy's first recording, the first one, Don't Start Me Talking, for Checker Records, where he stayed for a long, long time. Third up in the lineup was Let Your Conscience Be Your Guide from 1959, followed by Cool Disposition from 1960. Both had the same artist backing him. Sonny Boy Williamson vocal and guitar, Otis Spann piano, Robert Lockwood Jr. and Luther Tucker on guitars, Willie Dixon bass, and Odie Payne on drums. Let me just give you a little bio of Sonny Boy Williamson. He was actually born Alex Ford, then started using the name Alex Miller, and then finally Sonny Boy Williamson. The date of his birth is still not confirmed. It ranges over a 15-year period, and no one's really certain. But it is certain he came from Mississippi, most likely from Tutwiler. In the 1930s, he played in the Mississippi-Arkansas area with some of the best musicians of that era. I'm talking about Robert Johnson, Robert Jr. Lockwood, Elmore James, and Big Joe Williams. He played with all of them. In 1941, he started playing on the King Biscuit Hour on KFFA in Helena, Arkansas, which was an incredible radio show. I'm not sure, so don't quote me, but I believe it's still operating continuously, even today. It was a 15-minute show. About 50 years ago, I was lucky enough, I found in West Helena, Arkansas, the photographer who photographed those shows. It was they had a little stage in King Biscuit Flower, was the sponsor. So they had a little stage, they set up the band, and they had big sacks of King Biscuit flour with the logo on it in all the pictures. Mostly small combos, mostly four musicians playing at a time. Sonny Boy brought his friends on stage, but I have one of the highlights of my collection is I have original pictures from the 1940s and early 1950s by this photographer who was the official photographer for the King Biscuit Hour. So I was lucky to find him, and I was lucky enough that he would sell me some of his original photographs. But at any rate, in 1949, he moved to West Memphis, Arkansas, and lived with Howlin' Wolf, whose sister he eventually married. Yeah, he, in fact, was the gentleman who taught Howlin' Wolf how to play harmonica. He made his first record in 1951, where he was a sideman with Elmore James on Trumpet Records out of Clarksdale, Mississippi. He started with the Checker label in 1955, stayed with them through the 60s. In the 60s, he toured Europe extensively and made some great albums with some of the best English rock bands of the time. I'm talking about the Yardbirds and the Animals. You can, I don't know if those records have been reissued. I'm not certain, but you can find them around at good old record shops with good old vinyl. Sonny Boy Williamson with the Yardbirds, I know. I think he did one with the Animals as well. Unfortunately, he died of a heart attack in 1965. So he was a pretty young man. He was in his young 50s when he passed, but he left a long legacy of music to be listened to. That concludes my little intro to Sonny Boy Williamson, if you weren't familiar with him. Now let's turn to a Checker doo-wop. The first four songs I'm going to play, unfortunately, are so obscure, no one knows who the members of the group were. There were no records kept. Some of these made one or two records, some of them a few more, but nothing is known about these groups except the year that they recorded. So let's start off with Leon D. Tarver. Yeah, he made a record as a solo artist also, but Leon D. Tarver and the Cordones from 1954. It's called I'm a Young Rooster.

Well, that concludes my little four-record set of doo-wop on the Checker label. We started off with Leon D. Tarver and the Cordones from 1954, I'm a Young Rooster. Following that was Make It Soon by Bill Hall and the Sonettes from 1958. Following that was Hey Papa by the Blue Jays from 1954. By the way, this group is totally distinct from the Hollywood Blue Jays, totally different group. And we close that with the Encores from 1953, When I Look at You. Well, like I told you at the outset, we're going to be alternating between famous single artists and doo-wop groups. So we're back to single artists now. The next set is going to be featuring Little Milton. There are two Little Miltons, just like there were two Sonny Boy Williamsons. This is the more famous one, had a long recording career. His name is James Milton Campbell. He's the one that most people know about, like Grits Ain't Groceries. That's this Little Milton. So let's start out with a recording that he did in Chicago in 1963. This is Ain't No Big Deal on You.

Well, we started off with little Milton Campbell from 1963, Ain't No Big Deal on You. James Milton Campbell, vocal and guitar, James Carr on tenor sax, Robert Crowder, baritone sax, Leonard Kasten, piano, Ira Gates on drums, an unknown second guitarist and bass player. Following that was Never Too Old. That was a recording done in St. Louis, Missouri in 1962. Little Milton once again, vocal and guitar, accompanied this time by Larry Protho on trumpet, Oliver Sane and Lawrence Taylor on saxes, James Carr tenor sax, Lloyd Wallace piano, Willie Dotson on bass, and Jerry Walker on drums. Then you heard You're Welcome to the Club, done in Chicago in 1965. Little Milton, once again, vocal and guitar, David Hines trumpet, Gene Barge alto sax, Charles Stepney piano, Gerald Sims guitar, Louis Satterfield on bass, and Maurice White on drums. And we closed out the set with I Need Somebody, done in St. Louis in 1961. It was the same lineup as Never Too Old, except this time Fontella Bass plays piano. Well, just let me give you a little bit about Little Milton. He was born James Milton Campbell in Inverness, Mississippi in 1934, and other artists from Mississippi. When you're talking about black artists of the 50s and 60s era, a large percentage came from Mississippi. It's remarkable how many great musicians came from that state. He started recording in 1953, and he recorded first for Sun Records in Memphis. Yes, the famous Elvis Presley Sun record label. In 58, he moved to East St. Louis and helped establish the Bobbin Record Company in St. Louis, Missouri. That launched two very famous artists, Fontella Bass and Albert King. Both started their careers for Little Milton's Bobbin Record label in St. Louis. In 61, he left and he made his first record for the Chess Checker record labels. He left Checker in 69. He stayed there for 8 years. And he moved over to Stax Records when Stax was really getting hot. And he stayed there till 1975 when Stax went bankrupt. He made his final recording in May of 2005. He died in August of that year at age 70. Left a long legacy of great music, tons of albums and tons of single records. He was very prolific and he made some really fine music. Well, you are listening to Black and Blues, the weekly black music show here on Radio Free Brooklyn. Yes, we're live every Tuesday morning for 2 hours from 11 to 1 p.m. Let's now go to more doo-wop recordings on the Checker label. So let's go back to 1954 with a group that made this one record with this name, changed its name, and became ultra famous. I'm not going to tell you who they are. Listen and see if you can identify them. The group is called the El Reyes. On the label it says the El Reyes with the Willie Dixon Orchestra, and the song is Darling I Know.

Well, you just listened to the teasers from 1954, How Could You Hurt Me So? Prior to that was My Baby Is Fine by The Fortunes from 1955. The Fortunes consisted of Donald Jenkins as the lead, Ronald Strong, Walter Granger, and William Taylor. Preceding that was You Look Good to Me by Browley Guy and the Skyscrapers from 1954. This was a Chicago group about Nothing Is Known. And we opened up with Darling I Know by the L. Rays with the Willie Dixon Orchestra from 1954. I told you this was the first record by a group that was very famous but under another name. Let me tell you who the people in the group were and see if you know who they are. Marvin Curtis Jr. was the lead singer, accompanied by Vern Allison, Michael Curtis McGill, and the great bass Charles Barksdale. Ring a bell? Well, it's the Dells. Yes, the famous Dells doo-wop group, who later became a very famous soul group and were very big in the soul era in the 60s. But that is the first record by them, but going under the name of the L. Rays. Well, you are listening to Radio Free Brooklyn. This is Bob J. I'm the host of the program called Black and Blues, live every Tuesday morning for 2 hours from 11 a.m. to 1 p.m. Well, let's get back to single artists on the Checker label. This time I'm going to highlight the four records by Lowell Fulson. Yeah, Lowell Fulson was a major artist. In fact, he was the second biggest selling artist in the 50s after T-Bone Walker, oddly enough. So let's start out with his first record for Checker. It's very well known. It's kind of his signature label. It was done in Dallas, Texas in 1954, and it's called Reconsider Baby.

That concludes my little tribute to Lowell Fulson. We started out with Reconsider Baby. This was his first record on Checker. It was done in 1954. Lowell Fulson, vocal and guitar, Philip Gilbeau on trumpet, Walter Morris, trombone, Julian Beasley, alto sax, David Fathead Newman on tenor sax. That's the same David Fathead Newman that was famous for being with Ray Charles for decades. Leroy Cooper on baritone sax, Paul Drake piano, Bobby Nicholson bass, and Chick Booth on drums. Following that was Hung Down Head, done in Los Angeles in 1961. Lowell Fulson vocal and guitar, Earl Brown alto sax, Louis Williams and Big J. McNeely on tenor saxes, Jim Wynn on baritone sax, the late Lloyd Glenn on piano, Irving Ashby guitar, Billy Hadnott on bass, and Robert Sims on drums. After that was that tribute to Little Richard. He was trying to do Little Richard, called Rock This Morning from 1957. That's vocal and guitar by Lowell Fulson with a small band. And we closed out with Love Grows Cold from 1962. Lowell Fulson once again, vocal and guitar with a small band. If you thought of another artist when you heard that record, it was definitely Ray Charles. It was a Ray Charles lookalike. Let me give you a little bit of a biography of Lowell Fulson. He was born in 1921 in Atoka, Oklahoma. When he was a child, his mother moved he and his brothers to Clarita, California. That's like northwest of Los Angeles. Like many artists from Texas and Oklahoma, instead of going north to Chicago and Detroit, they moved west to California. In the early 40s, he formed his first band. Listen, it's unbelievable. The guy had such great musical tastes. His piano player was Ray Charles, and his tenor sax player was Stanley Turrentine, two greats in the annals of music. In 43, he was drafted into the Navy, returned home in 45 after the war was over. He made his first records in 1946 in Oakland, California for Big Town Records, made a few sessions for them, and then moved to Swing Time. Now, Swing Time was a big-time label in the late 40s. Ray Charles was a label mate. Ray Charles had years with Swing Time and Downbeat. That was the same company. And Lowell Fulson made dozens of records for that company, many of them with his brother Martin Fulson, who was another fine artist, a really good guitarist, and they often worked together. In the 50s, he moved to Checker. In the 60s, he moved to Kent. In the 70s, he moved to Rounder. The guy stayed around for about 10 years at a time with major record labels. He was also known as a great songwriter. He was. Many blues artists don't compose their own songs, to be honest. He composed many great songs, including B.B. King's first hit, 3 O'Clock Blues. It was a major hit for B.B. and put him on the charts for the first time. That was written by Lowell Fulson. He wrote Reconsider Baby, which was a big hit for him, and a record called Tramp later on in his career. In fact, he did an album on Kent called Tramp. It's a really good thing. It's on CD. You should listen to it. He died in 1999 at age 77, about 2 months after he produced his last LP. Yeah, he was still making records in 1999. At the age of 77. God bless. It should only happen to me. Not that I'm going to make records, because I'm not making them now, but I'm older than 77, so I guess I'm doing fine. Anyway, back to some doo-wops. Let's go back to 1964, towards the end of the Checker era. This is the Boomerangs. The song is Telling Lies.

That set started with Telling Lies by the Boomerangs from 1964. Following that was the Dream Kings from 1957. This is one of the weirdest labels in the history of records. It's all capital letters with periods after each letter, and it says MTYLTT. That's it. You would think there'd be a subtitle that explains what that means, but if you listen to the lyrics, it means more than yesterday, less than tomorrow. But it doesn't say that on the label. Who would buy a record that says MTYLTT? I don't know. Maybe someone who has a lot of cash to spare and took a chance. Following that was Bobby Lester and the Moonlighters from 1954, Shoo Dooby Doo. This group is actually the Moonglows. Yes, Bobby Lester on lead. Harvey Fuqua, Alexander Pete Graves, and Prentice Barnes were the accompanying singers. And we closed out with a 63 song, As I Walk Alone by the Norvells. That group consisted of Richard Peguet, Richard Steele, William Smith, Claude Wyatt, and Victor Trice. Well, we're moving right along with our look at Cheka Records here on Radio Free Brooklyn on the show Black and Blues. Yes. Boy, only half an hour left. I can't believe how time just flies when you're doing what you love to do. Anyway, back to single artists that were made famous on the Cheka record label, and we're going to one of the biggest artists of his day, and I'm talking about Little Walter. Yes, Little Walter Jacobs. What a phenomenal artist, had a very long career, a lot of it with Cheka Records, also Chess. But before I get to him, let me just tell you a little bit about the label. There's really not much to say. It was started in 1952 by two brothers, Leonard and Phil Chess. They were the gentlemen who owned Chess Record Company, of which this is a subsidiary. They started out, they were immigrants to America. They came from Poland. Well, actually, it's now Belarus. But in the day that they were born, it was called the Pale of Settlement. It was an area in the old Soviet Union, consisted of parts of Russia, parts of Poland, parts of Belarus, parts of Ukraine, where the Jews were forced to live in very crowded cities and rural areas where, unfortunately, under Russian law, Jews were not allowed to own land, so they couldn't farm unless they worked for some Christian landholder. And they left and they came to America and they came to Chicago. Their original name is, well, I don't know how to pronounce it because it's C-Z-Y-Z, Chiz. They changed it to Chess. They also had Jewish first names. Philip was, I forget, like Feitag, but he changed it to Philip. And Leonard had another name that began with the letter L, but a Jewish name, and changed it to Leonard. They opened up a club in Chicago called the Macumba Lounge, which featured black artists. And then they decided, well, we have all these black artists playing at our club. We might as well have a record label. And they started Aristocrat Label, which became Chess in about 1950. And then they started the subsidiary. Now, why would a company start a subsidiary? Chess was a major company. It had national distribution. Everything was going great. Why would you then start a new label and put a lot of major artists on that label? Well, the answer is two letters, DJ, the DJs. What happened in those days is that DJs often

limited the number of records on a label they would play. Now, Chess was so prolific that they were doing sessions every week. They were producing new records and constantly sending them to DJs to play on the air. Well, after a while, the inboxes of these DJs were just filled with Chess records, and they told the Chess brothers, look, this is enough. We can't keep playing only Chess records. There are a lot of other record companies out there that would like some airtime. So what did they do? They started a new label. Now, anyone could figure out Checker and Chess. Yeah, probably. And it had the same address. But it was a different label. So DJs could announce, oh, a new recording from Checker, not Chess. And it helped business. So it stayed in business till 1969 when it was sold to GRT. And a few months later, Leonard died. And Chess and Checker were gone. It lasted 2 years with GRT, and then it folded. So, but while it was in existence, it obviously, you could see the kind of artists that they specialized. Now, these are the major artists. They had dozens of other very well-known artists that did a few record sessions for them and then went on their merry way. They produced great gospel. They produced Aretha Franklin, the Five Blind Boys of Mississippi. They had Bo Diddley, which I'll get to later. They had Little Walter, Sonny Boy Williamson. These are major, major artists of their day. Lowell Fulson, another major artist. So it was a very successful company. Like everything else, it didn't last forever. But they left a legacy of just great music. So let's listen now to another one of their major artists. This guy was prolific and one of the best harmonica players that ever lived, named Little Walter. Marion Walter Jacobs is his given name. But let's start off with his first Checker record. This was a boom. It hit number one on the R&B charts, which was really unusual for someone's first record on a label. This is a tune of his. It's an instrumental. And by the way, the accompaniment of Muddy Waters and Jimmy Rogers on guitar, Elga Edmonds on drums, Little Walter on harmonica. The label credit is to Little Walter and his Night Cats, done in Chicago in 1952. Let's listen to a number one hit. It's called Juke.

Well, that concludes my little tribute to Little Walter. We started out with his instrumental Juke from 1952. Following that was Mean Old World with Little Walter vocal and harmonica, the brothers Lewis and Dave Myers on guitars, Fred Below on drums. That hit number 6 on the R&B charts. He had very early luck in his career and had a lot of charted records early on. After that was Tonight with a Fool. Label credit is to Little Walter and his Jukes from 1953. Little Walter vocal and harmonica, Lewis and Dave Myers guitars, Willie Dixon bass, Henry Gray on piano, Fred Below drums, and we closed out with I Got to Find My Baby, Little Walter and his Jukes from 1954. Vocal and harmonica by, once again, Little Walter, accompanied by guitarist Dave Myers and Robert Lockwood Jr., Otis Spann on piano, Willie Dixon bass, and Fred Below on drums. Let me just give you a little biography of Little Walter. He was born Marion Walter Jacobs in Marksville, Louisiana, 1930. Left home at age 12. Yeah, he was a very rambunctious youngster and traveled to New Orleans, and he took up odd jobs and learned harmonica and guitar from a lot of bluesmen in the area because he traveled between New Orleans and Memphis, winding up in Helena and West Helena and learning from a lot of musicians in that area. In 1946, he wound up in Chicago, did his first recording session in 1946, where he accompanied Floyd Jones, who was the major artist on the label, the guitarist, but it was not issued. In 1947, he made his first record under his own name for a very obscure Oranel company, made two records. It was a Maxwell Street record store, and in the back they had a little a room where they recorded artists. He and Johnny Young was the second record made by that small company. He made records for a lot of small Chicago record companies, independent companies, until he signed with Checker Records in 1952, made his first record, Juke, which reached number one on the charts. He stayed with them till 1968, when unfortunately at age 37, he was murdered, leaving a Southside club where he played. He had 14 records in the top 10 R&B charts, and he's the only musician whose main instrument is harmonica that's in the Rock and Roll Hall of Fame. A lot of people played harmonica, including the previously played Sonny Boy Williamson, who was really well known. No, he didn't make it to the Hall of Fame. Little Walter did. Well, let's continue on with some more doo-wop to close the show. This is a really odd recording by a group who made one record. We don't know who the members of the group are, but it sounds like a record from the late 1930s or 1940s. It's really unusual. It's called Dinah. The group is the Bayou Boys, presumably maybe from Louisiana. Who knows? Let's listen.

0: You first heard Dinah by the Bayou Boys from 1953. Following that was Bill Hall and the Sonettes, Three Wishes from 1958. Next was It's My Fault by Leon Taffer and the Cordones from 1954. And we closed out with White Cliffs of Dover by the Blue Jays from 1954. This was a huge hit in 1953 for a group on King Records called the Checkers. They were not on the Checker label, but this is a follow-up of that song. Well, that's all the time we have. I hope at 2 o'clock you're going to listen to Hurdy-Gurdy Songs. Yeah, Jorge is going to bring you songs about the Highwaymen. Maybe he'll include the Joan Baez song, which I love, about the...
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5: How are things going right now with everything that's going on? I see you guys have a really nice outdoor setup. This is great.
4: Thank you for that. We're waiting. We're in survival mode. Yeah, but people are still coming. A lot of regulars still show up, you know.
5: And you guys have takeout, right?
4: All the time.
5: All the time?
4: Takeout is our main bread, I suppose, yeah.
7: When you walk in a dream, but you know you're not.

Here we are. Here we are on a burning up Brooklyn Tuesday afternoon. Welcome to Hurdy Gurdy Songs. This is Jorge. Thank you for joining me today. It's a pleasure to have you and a pleasure to be here for you. It is so absurd. It is absurd how much corruption we're facing, we're dealing with on a daily basis. The story this piss, I mean, there's always a story with that, that administration of our government. It is really, really pathetic. There's one for you, Alexa. Very pathetic. And such a slap in the face. Of course, I'm talking about this new fund of 1.776. Oh, so clever. 1776 billion dollars that will be available to the hoodlums, the so-called patriots that on January 6th did their horrific damage to this country, to this nation, to you, to me, to all of us. And yet, this MF-er, you could say motherfucker, but whatever, wants to retain these individuals, these 1,500 pardoned individuals, as sort of a kind of a call-up militia, should he need them. And it's just as ugly as you can get. It's as everyone's pointing out, clearly it is corruption at a level never seen before. Of course, the word unprecedented is used almost every day with this fool. But I wanted to play some music around this theme of corruption. And we've done programs before around corruption, but different kinds. This is directly political corruption. And I'm trying to, there's the usual, but songs that we are all familiar with, around this topic, everything from, Billy Bragg, There's Power in the Union, Kendrick Lamar's with Hard Hood Politics and Killing in the Name, Rage. Oh, we know, we're familiar with all these, the great Nina Simone, Mississippi Goddamn, so on. This is America by Childish Gambino. These are all, threads that we're all very familiar with. And what shocks me is that there's this continuity of corruption and political dysfunction. And so I was looking for, songs, hurdy-gurdy songs, as you know, are songs that speak truth to power, that call out hypocrisy, that, sheds light on the corruption that we find ourselves surrounded by. And just make sure you get all your friends out this November coming up and just like trash them. I'm not personally so interested in partisanship, but I am interested in participation. So with that said, let's start with a piece by Propagandhi. It's called At Peace. Ironic.

I am at peace. Though presently convulsed with grief.

That pretty much says it all from a Canadian perspective. That's propaganda or propaganda. Really great tracks. That's certainly gives us a sense of the duality of being awake to the truth while the world crumbles. And you should check out, there's a great animated music video with this track, At Peace. The first piece that we played, the longer piece, in which the leaders of the global military industrial complex, you know, are confronted. And, you know, that riff and that pounding, and this is classic, you know, political punk, a little bit more on the kind of metally side, but At Peace from Propaganda, followed there with The Only Good Fascist is a Very Dead Fascist. Speaking of dead, I of course have to, you know, and I really wanted to find more contemporary, but still there's some hurdy-gurdy bands that just you do have to turn to. Not going to go back to like Public Enemy or any of that, Fugazi, much as we love all them, you know, Rage and so on. But this is, of course, have to have a little segment here of a couple of tracks. Well, I think you'll recognize what I'm talking about and who I'm talking about. You are listening to Radio Free Brooklyn. This is Jorge on Hurdy Gurdy Songs here every Tuesday on Radio Free Brooklyn, what Brooklyn sounds like.

that Kennedy's always intense. There's a couple of tracks there we just listened to. Last one, Police Truck, definitely about police corruption. And yeah, that's just one kind of brutality that we face every day, especially with this ICE situation. If you were listening to Democracy Now, previous to our program, it continues, and getting justice continues to be a challenge for all of us. And Dead Kennedys remind us that this is a, you know, this tune is a kind of comes across as a kind of a party song, you know, but it's certainly very hard hitting punk from 1979. That was a very fine year for punk, was it not? And before that, we listened to Kill the Poor, in which the Dead Kennedys again, 1980. Well, going back, it's kind of hard to believe, isn't it? This is not one of the more famous songs, you know, of the Dead Kennedys, well-known songs, let's say. But it's the kind of satire in the lyrics against, you know, this aggressive music that challenges political corruption. And basically, it's a satire about the wealthy using nuclear weapons as social policy. Amazing how this stuff just continues to stick to us as a species. The human race. Yeah. Gotta love them. Gotta kill them. It's back and forth. It's just that back and forth. In any case, we're opening today's program with this idea that corruption is here to stay. It will always be here. If there's someone that can make a buck on it, and our current commander in thief, he is certainly cashing in as best as he can. In fact, let's turn to a song that I came across that I find quite interesting and I wanted to share with you. This one's called, it is called, oh yeah, Commander in Thief. This is by a band called Kill the Client. It's quick, so listen closely.

Maximum Happy, that's two. Maximum Happy two. That's Tarakani Anacondas, a Russian punk band. It's been around a couple of decades. They're still active. Two tracks we listened to there of Russian music. We listened to First Slot with their track, really great track, called Skolko Denek, How Much Money. It's a Russian, came out in 2018. It's this typical Russian alt metal, but it's definitely a song about corruption, political corruption, both economic and political, and expresses, you know, dissatisfaction of young Russian in the current political situation. This is like where bands like Pussy Riot came out of. Skolko Denek from Slot, great band Slot. And then we listen to Tarakana, which is translates into cockroaches. And we'll get back to another track from Tarakana. But first, I do want to remind everyone that's listening, if you are in the Bushwick, Brooklyn neighborhood tomorrow, Wednesday, May 20th, come on down and celebrate with us. What are we celebrating? We're celebrating our 11th anniversary, which is shocking and also very, very satisfying that we've been able to maintain music for you. Music that you probably won't hear anywhere else, not on FMU, not on any alt radio. This is Brooklyn. You have incredible

DJ's incredible programs, and we're always looking for your voice. So if you're interested in doing a show, definitely check us out, radiofreebrooklyn.org. But tomorrow, yes, tomorrow evening, 6 to 9 p.m., we're going to celebrate over at the Sleepwalk Bar at 251 Bushwick Avenue in Brooklyn. So take that L train to Montrose, the Montrose stop, and just come on down. And as it says right in front of me here, bring everyone. Come celebrate with us. It'd be great to see you there. You are listening to Radio Free Brooklyn. I'm your host, Jorge, here every Tuesday. Thank you for joining me. It's a pleasure to be here with you. We're going to return to one more track from the Russian Democracy album by Tarakanil. And this is a perfect song about the Russian political corruption. It's called Reign of Failure, Tarakanil. And then we're going to go on to some more of domestic songs about political corruption in America.

I roll with the aliens. I love that line. I roll with the aliens. Ice Cube from 2018 and so relevant to today. Arrest the president. Arrest the president. Arrest the motherfucking president. Homie, you play too much. I just love this song from Ice Cube, Arrest the President. Before that, we did listen to a track by The Coup, a band out of Oakland back in the 90s, and they've been around and they've changed their configuration, but they've always been radically, radically socialist, leftist warriors. Much to be admired about The Coup. That's from their album, Pig, A Bigger Weapon. Yeah, you got to pick a bigger weapon. We're going to try to get to a couple more tunes, but I just want to remind everyone that RadioFreeBrooklyn.org does survive on your donations and your help. 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I know money's tight for everyone. You know, the Strait of Hormuz is fucking everyone up. But for us to keep bringing this kind of music, this kind of programming, we need your support. This is what Brooklyn sounds like, and we can't hear what Brooklyn sounds like without you. 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And again, reminding everyone that tomorrow out at the Sleepwalk Bar in Bushwick, 251 Bushwick Avenue, we're going to celebrate the 11th anniversary of Radio Free Brooklyn. 11 years. Think about that. Over a decade for independence, for uncensored programming that speaks directly to your interest and your love of music. Okay, I'm going to go out with a couple of tracks. This first one, it was switching a little bit down to the, to more of the Latino, the Dominican, Tego Calderon, who is just such an amazing artist. And the thing about him is that he's born in Santurce, Puerto Rico, but he was raised in Miami and the Carolinas. So he has a deep understanding of corruption on different levels as a Latino, as a Boricua. So I'm going to play a track from him, from his La Misión 3 album. It's titled Corrupción. It is what it is. That's what we're talking about today. Corruption. Corruption by this corrupt, completely, completely crooked, total crooked grifter. I mean, we all know this, you know. We New Yorkers, we knew this, and like I said in announcing this program today, if you voted for this kind of corruption, paying money to the people who fucking attacked the Capitol during an election process, that is corrupt, baby. That's like Latin world. That's like third world corruption. And I hate that term, but that's what it is. It's corruption at its deepest level. And that's what America has stooped to. Has stooped to that with this current 47th clown in that seat in the White House. Yeah, like Ice Cube suggests, yeah, we got to get turn the lights out in the White House. That is what we got to do. Never mind the 86-47 nonsense. Ridiculous. But in any case, I do want to thank you. I am really grateful to you for joining me every Tuesday, as always. I'm going to leave you just with music, because that's really what we're about here. That's what we're all about. And a couple of tracks, one from Tego Calderon, track from Can't Put It in the Hands of Fate, with the great Stevie Wonder and other wonderful artists, such as Busta Rhymes, Rhapsody, Cordae, and Chica. And then we're going to go out with a couple of more of the
folky rock or folky sensibility, if we can get to it. In any case, take care of yourselves, take care of each other, keep up the good fight, and don't leave it up to fate. And don't just hate. You got to make it serious statements and action more than anything. Love y'all. Take care.

0: I'm not a real doctor, but I play one on the radio. My name is Rita, and you can find me mixing up the medicine every Friday morning from 11 to 1 here on Radio Free Brooklyn. This healing prescription is called oral medication, and it's a formula of choice cuts to be taken by the ears as needed, curated by me to cure you. But you don't have to be ill to take this pill. This medicine goes down real easy.
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2: 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You know, there are no advertisers, no FCC oversight. Show exists because people and the guests, featured guests, keep showing up, tell the truth. And because, you know, the room kind of allows that space where mainstream media is kind of the incentives and consumer logistics of mainstream media don't allow for these kinds of conversations. The archive spans 9 years plus of weekly episodes, cross media, poetry, memoir, healing art, social justice, and is always going where kind of the edges of growth edges in our public discourse. This is episode 340. And we're kind of working towards episode 365, a year's worth of listening over 10 years. And we'll transition at that point. And that kind of is to be in the future. But in this episode 340, we're welcoming. First I'll say, I'm the host, Vigas Kijaro. And I'm welcoming my co-host, Luca. Welcome, Luca.
3: Hello.
2: And we got a great guest for the audience today. Our featured guest is Walker Brandt, and her story is one of sovereignty. And we'll let her tell her story, but basically, you know, it's kind of captured in her book, Awaken, the written record of that excavation. And it's structured as a memoir, but operates as a transmission, transparency of one woman's journey, offers invitation to the reader's own. The book's central argument we'll discuss being limitless creative forces that connecting to the energy that is both possible and chosen. That's kind of my summation of this, but we can unpack that as we go along. So welcome, Ms. Walker.
1: Thank you. Thank you so much for the invitation. I'm happy to be here. I'm really excited about our conversation.
2: Yes, thank you. And episode 340 arrives, after Zandra Hawkes, who was interior territory of contemplative psychology, and before Ray Crist, who is working in the shamanic healing matrix. So it's interesting placement for the listeners to be aware and observant of. And we'll just kind of dive into Ms. Walker's background and specific focus now. So why don't we introduce just a overview of Awaken as your text document, and then we could dive into kind of the you just introduce Awaken as the text and your background as it informs that.
1: Okay. First of all, I'd like to congratulate you on your 340 episodes. That's pretty impressive. One of the hardest things in the podcast world is consistency and staying on it, finding the time, the one thing we can never get back, but committing yourself to, designating that time to help people, open up and communicate and discover who they are through the voices of other people. We often do that, we don't realize that a lot of our personalities come from the experiences around us. And sometimes we change and shift as we learn, we let go of things that are sort of impressed upon us that we think are us, which is what my book is about. Waking up and realizing that there is a level of innocence within us that never goes away, that is always there, that is rooted in the truth of who we are. It supersedes the influences, it supersedes the hereditary, chains, threads, through lines that a lot of us are born into, that we feel like are our load. They're not. They are temporary as our loads if we choose that path. And that's something that I wanted to share in this book. And the inspiration for it Well, Lisa Nichols actually inspired me to write and to share my story. I never really thought that I would because I was really scared to be frank. I was terrified to share my story, not only because so few people knew, but because I had created so much success without anybody knowing about my history that I was afraid that if I shared it, the judgment of people, the way they might look at me differently, they might see me as being more fragile than I am, or they might see the fragility that I actually felt under the surface that I tried so hard to hide. And I did a pretty good job of it. You know, what I lived through drew me to the career that I had and have as an actor, because I was able to express myself within the stories of other people, even though I couldn't express myself my own story, because I was so afraid, again, of the judgment and of the moment that, you know, I thought, am I going to come out of this? If I open that door, am I going to be able to, you know, be successful? You know, am I going to be able to feel like I have felt excited about my life? And am I going to, you know, what is everything going to feel like? It's such an unknown when you spend so much time sort of cruising through your life in a habit, you know, of managing pain, hurt, disappointment, suffering, having these real high moments, and then having these moments of recognition of what's really happening inside, what's kind of brewing in there. And what happened is I reached a point where nothing was fulfilling anymore. You know, I just reached a point where it was like, it doesn't matter what I, you know, what job I get, what situation I'm in, it's not exciting me. It's not like really reaching that deep place where I felt when I was a child out in nature, and that connection to who I am started to feel real, tenuous. It felt like I was on one of those wobbly bridges, you know, like in a Indiana Jones movie. You're walking across that bridge and you're like, is this going to break? Can it take my weight? You know? And that's kind of what it felt like, is the weight of what I was carrying became too much. And I thought in my, you know, the way my mind was working and the development that I was in at that stage was, well, I've created success. I must be healed. I have a lot of the boxes checked in life that people say means you've got it together. So everything must be okay. I mean, I must be doing the right thing for myself. This doesn't make any sense. Why am I suddenly feeling so heavy? So like, I can't carry this load. And that was my own awakening to, if you don't heal what is handed to you, if you don't heal through the responses that you have at different ages to an environment that is not your doing, that's out of your control, which is what we are all in when we're children, it is not in our control. If you don't heal those times in your life, if you don't become the parent, your own shaman to a large degree, your own guide, and look at those parts of you with love and tenderness and bring them with you and let them know you got you and it's okay. It becomes this weight. Your all those experiences become like, you know, other lives you're carrying around, baggage, right? And I feel, you know, I've always said this too, is I feel often like I've lived so many different lives because of the experiences I've had. And each one of those lives, each one of those experiences has to have acknowledgement from us first, has to have acceptance from us, has to have grace from us. And that's what awaken is about. It's about looking at yourself first and loving yourself first and finding all those parts of you that feel unloved and feel left behind. And there, that's what the weight was coming from, is parts of me were pulling on me, like literally pulling on me. You see me, deal with me. And it was time. And so I did. And I wrote Awaken to, and I love how you say it's a transmission, because it is. And I felt like when I read your email, like you really saw me and what I was doing in that, in my memoir, is it was a transmission of, I see you by seeing me. Please allow yourself to see me by seeing you. And when you really see you, then we can really care for one another. We can really not have that, you know, that space between us, that, you know, that gap that so many of us have that comes from protection, feeling unsafe, you know, guarding ourselves. I think we long to be connected and to be, you know, to feel that humanity that we have, that acceptance. Can't give it to anyone if we don't give it to ourselves first. Sure. And innocence gives us the right to be accepted. Children do not apologize for being who they are, and they are filled with innocence. They don't say, please accept me. They demand acceptance. And somehow we lose it as we start adulting. We start to lose it. We start to take in some ideas that maybe aren't ours. And we start thinking that we have to cultivate all these protections and all these rules and all these things that take away our humanity and our capacity to love and to be caring to other people, to accept other people.
2: I sort of interject on that thread, you know, about children and developmental cycles. You're talking about kind of connecting back the children's story. I was a children's librarian for a long time and did story times and things like that. And one of the books is We're Going in a Bear Hunt. I don't know if you know this book, but the thread or the rhyme is, you know, we can't go over it. We can't go under it. You know, we have to go through it, which, you know, if you read the book in the context, whatever. But anyway, the point is kind of the moving through this process instead of going over it or under or bypassing it is kind of resonant here. And like children kind of learning that through it process, as you were saying, working through those emotions rather than kind of shortcutting into lessons that, you know, aren't embodied, you know, is very important. I think kind of the proof is in the pudding kind of a stuff that you were saying, that we can then talk, you know, about the process of going through it authentically and land in a place where it's resonant with people rather than having like prepackaged, you know, kind of in the wellness, you know, industry, you know, having many sort of bypassing positivity based language is easy. But of course, having that going through the trial is one thing and kind of packaging it is another. Yeah.
1: Yeah. So what you're saying is, and, you know, and I hear you in the, you know, the personal development industry. There's a lot of shortcuts. And because nobody wants to feel it completely. There's people are scared and they some of it, you know, is, you know, personal development practitioners often are afraid to, and it's understandable. People feel the pain. Sometimes they run, they retreat. They don't want them to run. They don't want them. They want to, a lot of them, I think, want to really help people. But the reality is that you can't save anyone from their experiences. We have to save ourselves from those experiences. We have to be our own teacher in many ways, our own parent when we come through, our own steward of this life. We can't bypass the responsibility of this happened. It happened. It left a mark. I have to look at the mark. I have to look at the scar, and I have to find a way to love the scar. I have to find a way to appreciate and find the lesson, the silver lining, which has always been my thing, is by the grace of God, I find the silver lining and in everything that I've been through. There's I wouldn't be who I am without the experiences. So I love that, that commitment to recognition of ourselves through what we've been through, and the enough that we're enough exactly as we are, that we are enough. And what we've been through is so important to be able to accept, because when we do that, we give people a path. We give them hope. We give them insight. Is, hey, it may feel scary right now, but it's temporary. That happened over here, back there. You're not going through it right now in this moment where you're looking at it. If you give yourself the, you know, the patience and the courage and the trust that you can look at it, you can cry, you can feel the pain, you can feel it in your biology, because it's in there, like it or not, it's in there.
2: Right.
1: It locks into the body. Whenever we go through something, it's in your body somewhere. So when you look at it and you say, okay, and I mean, I've been through some stuff where I've had to look at it and it's like, I don't want to look at that. I don't want to look at that again. I'm going to have to look at that again. And the reason I have to look at that again is if the fact that I don't want to means I need to, for me, I need to walk that with that part of me. And to give yourself that experience. And that's why in Awaken, I wrote about that experience, how it felt when I had spoken to my mother, who was one of the most difficult people in my life. And how my body shook and how I felt so afraid. And I just said, I'm not going to go through this and let myself go through this, because this is, once I get on the other side of this, it will not impact me this way anymore. And it didn't.
3: That's awesome. Thank you. It makes me think of, there's a book, The Body Keeps the Score by Bessel van der Kolk. It's like, we have to, these things are a part of our living experience. If we want to get beyond them, we have to feel those feelings. And once we do, then so much can happen. But if we're just, so long as we're dissociated, which is a natural trauma response, to dissociate, that's natural. That's even arguably healthy in the instant of the trauma. But then in the time following, the social support structures, right? Like we often have to do that for ourselves. And that's huge. That is such a huge thing to do. I wanted to ask you if you could tell us a little bit more about, because you talk about innocence a lot, and you seem to have I'm really attracted to the way that you understand innocence, and I'm curious if you could go into that a little bit more. What innocence is not, what it is, and kind of like how our relationship with that changes as we go through life, from children to them and adult.
1: Yeah. So you. The fastest way to connect to innocence is to connect to the part of you that is pre-10, like pre even 7 now in our society, how kids grow up so quickly, to that time in your life when you allowed yourself to be in awe and to wonder of the world around you, to explore and to discover without any judgment. Innocence is without judgment. It is without restriction. It doesn't have retaliation, retribution. There is no repercussion. All these are adult things with innocence. Granted, we can touch something hot and have a consequence when we're a child, because we don't know that it's dangerous. And that's our parents' job to, you know, be stewards of our innocence. Innocence has an unconditional love for being alive, for being here, for that there's an awareness that, wow, I'm here. We wake up every morning as kids excited about being awake and being alive and being in the world. You know, one of the things that is so indicative of this, and it's so simple, is when a child, and you see them constantly falling down, they never say, that's it. I'm done. I'm not getting back up. I've had it. Forget this walking stuff. We persist. And that persistence to discover, that persistence to connect, that persistence to explore, and to not allow, you don't, it's not even that you're not allowing, you just don't have the burden yet. Innocence is an unburdened mind by the experiences of the world around us that, for whatever reason, as adults, we feel like we have to burden ourselves with all these, you know, conditions, right? And it's an unconditional state of being present in the space of life. That is innocence. You don't allow yourself to judge what you're experiencing. You allow the experience and you discover as a result of it. And that's why the subtitle of my book is Discovering Yourself Through the Light of Your Innocence, because when you put innocence, your innocence, in front of everything that you've experienced, all the trauma, and allow that to impact your adulting, literally, you let yourself be a child. And who says we cannot be a child when we're in our 20s, 30s, 40s, 50s, 60s, 70s? Why do you think we regress when we're in our elder years and we're getting ready to exit? Because that's what we are. We're innocents. We're going back to what we came from. So when we get impacted by a lot of burdens of this world, of the worldly ways of adulting, of intellect, of mind taking us on, you know, because all trauma comes from a belief structure that isn't true, right? The parents do something, a person does something to somebody else because of a belief structure that isn't true. They suffered through something. Not that what they went through isn't true, but the person that did the offense to them had a belief structure that caused them to be an offender.
3: Right.
1: This is something that isn't a part of innocence. So if you put innocence before that, what it does and what it did for me in my healing, and that's why I wanted to share it, was it allowed me to see the people that caused the pain and the suffering in my life through that lens before they were the offender. Mm-hmm. Who were they? They were just like me. They were a person that was born into this world that had innocence. Something happened to them and they never got back into that space. And I, by the grace, again, I was determined to get back into that space. And I was shown that. I was shown it in nature as a child. And somehow it was in my beingness to connect to it when I felt that weight getting to the point where I started feeling hopeless. I was like, wait, wait, wait. This is familiar. So what did I do as a kid when I was so hopeless? I went into nature. What did nature do to me? Nature, and what did it do for me, is I would play with like these, you know, salamanders and bugs, and I would trip on the trees and the birds and the snakes and all the creatures that were around me. And it was like, they had nothing. They had no judgment of me. They had nothing harsh to you know, dole out to me. They were in their own space doing their thing. And I felt like I could be in my space doing my thing. So that, I hope I've given it a real thorough explanation of what innocence is and how to connect with it. For me, and if somebody's trying to figure it out, if you're listening, you're like, well, I don't know. I mean, I'm in the, you know, I'm surrounded by concrete and buildings and I live in the city and I don't know, how do I connect? Go to a park, find a 3-foot area, sit in the grass, do what Luca did, take your camera and take a picture deep inside that grass, and wow.
3: Right?
1: That picture behind you, it's like, it's really, you connect with something that's beyond you. And it just, you go into this wonder, and wonder and awe are the stepping stones to your innocence. Be in wonder and awe. It's expanding, not contracting.
2: Thank you. If I can also reflect back and kind of also get deeper with this, I think that you are bringing up some really great terrain, and if we can anchor it in as much specificity as you feel is relevant, kind of looking back on your life and the decision points, is there any particular moments that are you want to highlight where things shifted for you, and how that kind of sudden shift is underlined by the gradual, currents. So if you want to highlight any specific shifts in the gradual current, kind of how you understand your journey up to now,
1: Well, specific turning points in my life. I mean, I think one of the most important for me in my own self-discovery of the strength that I had inside me that I didn't know I had was when I was 14 and I made a decision that I wasn't going to kill myself, but I was going to leave my house, my childhood home. And I had risked my life and tried twice before. And I feel like I was protected because there's no reason why I should have. The amount of alcohol and drugs I did should have killed me on one of them, but it didn't. And another one, I ended up in a ditch in my car, and I didn't, a friend's car, and I didn't die there either. And I listened. I had a voice inside. I heard very clearly, stop, leave, when I was about to take my life again. And I think that was such a huge moment to listen to something that I didn't know where it came from. You hear a voice inside yourself and it's like, is that me telling me this? Is it me? Is this God? What's happening here? Whatever it is, I'm supposed to listen is what I got in that moment. And I literally left the next day and I didn't go back. And I started to live on my own very young. I ran away, and then I ended up in a halfway house, and then I ended up in a school for kids that were really damaged.

0: instinctually, this is a time where I have to leave. This is when I have to go. I can't be here. I will die here, is what I've, what I heard inside myself. And I, again, listened. I listened and I left and I moved to LA. And I became, I was taken in by a great, wonderful family. And that was a huge turning point for me because somebody else took me in. They didn't even know me and they cared enough to take me in and give me shelter. And I was a runaway. I had no home. And they helped me to find who I could be outside of that space. They helped me to feel safe, and feeling unsafe was my experience. It was my daily reality. I was never safe in my home. It was the scariest place for me. And I felt safer outside in nature. Back to why that was so helpful to me, because I felt safer in the space of nature than I did in my own home. And then I started to trust that there were people out there that could actually help and would care. And that gave me a different insight on what I could be. I could be somebody who doesn't have to guard and protect myself. So I started to grow little bits, little bit by little bit. But not aware at that point of how much suffering and pain that I was in. I had no idea. So I made a lot of choices that resulted in more trauma. It's kind of, it was the frequency in my energy field that I didn't know was there. So I really, and to just elaborate on that a little bit, I believe that we all are energy. I'm sure you recognize that, that we're energy, and that what we live through impacts our energy field. And we have, that's part of what makes us unique. And if we don't heal, even though we think we're okay, our energy field is still sending out a signal that we're not, that we are a target for a specific type. And for me, and I've never really gone deeply into this and spoken, this is the, one of the things I haven't spoken about and in depth, was the not knowing that I was attracting more trauma to me because I hadn't healed that, that I hadn't done that work. And because I couldn't really, I was a runaway. I had to support myself. I had to work. I had to have a job. I had to become emancipated. I went back to school. I had to start living my life and be responsible and survive. So I couldn't just go into healing. And as soon as I had worked for a while, I did though. I did, because at that school when I was 14 years old and I was taken away from my family in protective custody, and then I went to this school, I had a counselor. And it was the first time I experienced therapy. And I sensed, and they told me, you can heal. You can heal, Walker. You can heal. There's, you have the ability to heal. I know you can get through this. So they planted a little seed. So when I became responsible for myself, emancipated at 16, I recognized I needed to go and heal. And I put myself into therapy again. And I started to go into and start diving into some of the real deep trauma that I had lived through that I could handle. And that's, you know, another really important point is be where you are. If you're not ready to heal, you have to, a certain trauma. You have to let yourself be where you are and be patient.
1: Yeah.
2: The starting part has to be the actual location where you are. It is so much better than some theoretical or you know, wishful even thing. I just real quick, I noticed you mentioned about how when something happens, it's like something in the energy field is carried with you. It kind of brought me back to something I had read about the way you understand the word innocence. And that was about it being as something structural.

0: not naivety the way that a lot of people might tend to think of it. And it just made me think, like, yeah, like when we're hurt, our innocence is actively seeking the right type of attention to heal that, right? To bring it in. And unfortunately, sometimes that gets taken advantage of.
1: Yes.
0: But is it really naivety, or is that our innocence in there?
1: I think it's a combination because naivety is when we're young, we are naive because we don't know. And the root of the word naive is you don't know. You don't have the information yet.
0: True.
1: You don't know yet, right? So your innocence isn't filled with how the mind, see, the thing is the mind makes us think we know everything when we know nothing. Do you know what I mean? We don't know a lot. We think we know so much, but look at you, what we don't know as much as we think we know. And the more that we stay, we don't only know what we know. We don't know what we don't know. And when you don't allow yourself to be in the space of, I know what I know, but I don't know what I don't know, you close a door on discovery. Being right and knowing everything is a definite contraction from being in the expansion of innocence. Being okay with not knowing is really important. Being okay with, yeah, I'm discovering today. I'm discovering it doesn't, everything needing to be in control and needing to be the way you know is literally taking everything you've already experienced and throwing it in front of you because it feels safer, right? It feels safer to go what and do what we know. And we're taught that too. It's
0: That's the ego's
1: not,
0: job.
1: pardon?
0: That's the ego's job. Excuse me for.
1: No, it's, you're right, it is, but it's also survival. It's the way the mind works. It tells you that you survived that, so that's safe. But where does that come from? Who says that's safe? Who says that?
2: So I just quickly interject here about the translation from kind of memoir, the jump or the associative leap from memoir to energy consciousness, which I think is legitimate and very much native to my own understanding. But not always, maybe perhaps kind of structures are willfully blind to that because it benefits, them to like, kind of marginalize that conversation around energy consciousness because the empowerment kind of framework is destabilizing the certain kind of hierarchical structures. But that's just my own commentary on it. But as far as like going public with or speaking publicly about like a personal memoir in regards in translating it into energy, consciousness, how that translated into kind of abandoning a familial contact into kind of finding community outside of, one's blood, contact, and the dangers and the fortune you had, the grace you had to kind of succeed in that, whereas like contrary like to the tragedy of the streetcar named Desire, where the characters like I've always relied on the kindness of strangers is the arc of that tragedy, in contrast to your, arc of grace and redemption and sovereignty, just stands as like, the testimony to how, powerful a sovereign, narrative can be, et cetera. And the question here just being about kind of like, then you kind of transition from, your story into inhabiting other people's story as an actress, which relates to Streetcar Named Desire, kind of, and that movement into energy consciousness, if you could comment on it as an actress, inhabiting the archetypal story that kind of allows this energy consciousness to be more translatable to public domain,
1: Well, I'm trying to grasp 100% of what you just said.
2: Yeah, so basically just like, acting. Principles being acting truthfully under imaginary circumstances, I think in my reading, I don't know if this is generally accepted, is kind of based in that like framework of energy consciousness, but it may not be framed as such to the actor. But of course, as an actor, you know, you kind of taking your energy consciousness and translating it archetypally.
1: Yeah.
2: I guess that's kind of a technique that's controversial. I don't know, the Meisner versus the kind of the techniques and all the kind of the techniques of the other school, I forget the name, but that Daniel Day-Lewis and all these people are in, you know, that it's very method acting.
1: I definitely. Okay. So when I started acting, the very first thing I did was just tell the truth in imaginary circumstances. It was my nature to do that because it's what I did in nature as a child. I would create what in nature, I would go out because I grew up in a world where, and maybe you can relate to this, go outside at like 8 in the morning. I was gone until dusk. My parents had no idea where I was. It's just the way the world was in my, you know, my generation. Just be home before the streetlights come on. If you live in the city, be home before dark. And I created my world in nature. I created my ideal, my family. And it was very, very vivid, the world I'd create out of nature, so clear. And I had no idea I wanted to be an actor. I had no idea that I even could be an actor. I stumbled into it. I had no training when I first started. I just went into a room with Billy Crystal, Bruno Kirby, and Ron Underwood, and we just pretended. And I was so there with them, and we improvised, and we had a blast. And the casting director was like, "You've never done this before?" "No." "Well, you should." And I thought, okay, well, I've done that, what we just did, because that's telling a story and pretending, and that was great. But acting isn't pretending, it's a craft. So there is a point of understanding how to connect to someone else's story and give yourself a way to that story, which is very the ways in which you do it. There are many out there, especially now, but method is what I dove into because I thought it was the closest to, in that world, to what I naturally did. The problem is I had a lot under the surface that was not healed. And I would go into a character and I would have a really hard time coming out. And I would have a hard time being around people. Which is, I think, happens with a lot of actors, why they isolate. Because when you open yourself up to that level of vulnerability, to put you aside and step into the story of another human being and go in there as deeply and thoroughly as you possibly can, your mind doesn't know what's real and what's not. So you are that person. And yes, Daniel Day-Lewis is my favorite of all time. I love the way he disappears into the characters he plays. And he also is, as we know, he doesn't hang out in the public eye very often because it takes a lot to do that. It takes a lot of work. And for me, I found that method, I was not ready to dive into that particular technique and method of acting and craft at the age I was in, age I was at that young age without healing. So I put myself into the Jungian Institute and I started really diving into what was under the surface for me because I had such a hard time coming out of it. The consciousness that I would go into that was another person's reality made it hard for me to want to come back to my reality because of what I was suppressing. Does that make sense?
2: Mm.
1: And I didn't, but it would tap into it because I was so raw in anything I did. I just went full into it. You have to do your healing before you decide to go into, give yourself over to another story, another life, as thoroughly as you need to as a crafted actor. So I had to grow a lot to be able to find my way back into the field that I love, into acting from a place and finding joy and giving, trusting that I could be that vulnerable, that whatever the story required that I was telling, I could be there and I wouldn't get lost there and I wouldn't disappear. And I wouldn't have to go run from people because I felt like an open wound afterward. Literally felt like so often I couldn't be around anyone after working because I just felt so exposed. And what it was is I had to allow all that I was carrying to be free while I was in that story. That's was my contribution as the unique walker. You had to see all that. Allowing myself to go there without actually taking the time on my own time to heal the wounds that I had was a real tricky thing to do. But I know that I was drawn to the craft of acting because it became part of what I used to heal myself too. I realized that I could change my own story too.
2: That's excellent. Thank you so much. And we have had some other, in the course of the show, we've had actors and commented on various kinds of performances, and it's under the visual and performance arts tab on my website for Container Bucket. But I think you kind of distinguish yourself as being, you know, a coach and a personal, you know, advocate or speaker, advocate coach, which is distinguished from the other and others in the acting lineage. So we only have, you know, 13 minutes left. We'll try to explore a little bit what distinguishes you from the visual and performing arts kind of guests and such, and kind of dive a little more deeper into kind of how that connects back to your book and this kind of thing. So we can speak more broadly to the, you know, speaker advocate aspect about, you know, kind of as you're kind of following from what you were saying about how other people have had you know, connect or reflect mirroring, you know, experiences, and they're navigating their own kind of narrative and biographies, kind of, and interacting with you as a coach or an advocate, both. So like kind of going through your process of the coaching insight for the last, you know, 10 minutes, and then we'll start to wrap up. So we'll focus on that for the last leg. Okay.
1: Okay.
2: All right, thanks. Yeah.
1: Yeah. So I had no idea that that I would be a coach, especially speaker advocate coach. This all happened after writing Awaken and working with Lisa Nichols in her community, and being a part of her community first, because I reached out after, you know, just before I wrote the book and before I met Lisa, I said, I need to heal. Show me. You always have. And boom. I started finding people started crossing my path that helped guide me to what I was now ready for. That's what I was. Another thing to full circle that you need to allow yourself to be ready. We ask and allow yourself to be in a place that you are and be where you are and allow the doors to open for you, because you will not recognize where you're going. That's really important, to allow the unknown to be part of your reality. For me, that is what I did, is I opened the door, boom, okay, I'm supposed to go meet this person. And so I did. She says, you're going to, right, you need to tell your story. It doesn't belong to you. It belongs to the person that's going to help. What? It doesn't belong to me. It belongs to the person it can help. That is all I needed to hear. It was so much more resonant with who I am to help somebody than it was to help myself, which I didn't realize. She saw that because she recognized familiarity. She had lived through some of the things I had lived through. So she recognized it. She saw my energy, saw what I didn't see, felt what I didn't feel, what I didn't allow myself to feel. And so being in her community, the community she built to help people heal, because she built what she needed. And so others could walk without having to, you know, climb the hills that she had to climb by herself. So she created the space for people to come in, and I found her. Thank goodness I found this community. And after moving through and sharing my story and then sharing it in a group that she has, this incredible group called Ignite Your Speaking, which is essentially when people are discovering their voice, that, you know, whether you're a seasoned speaker, you're a human first, and your story is the only thing that separates you from everyone else. There's a generic need to be like everyone else, but that is not where we connect. We connect with our vulnerability and our truth, whatever that is. The more we accept our truth and are clear that it is who we are and it is enough and it is part of exactly why we're here, we live through that. For me, I came to the point to go even deeper is I came to the point of saying, I chose this life, this family, these experiences, everything I went through. I chose it. So I have no out on not being responsible for it. I have no out. I don't give myself any, you know, escape route. I got to be responsible. That doesn't mean I give them an okay and a pass. Right. That doesn't mean I invited them to do it. That means I wanted to learn and I wanted to open a door for myself that required this capacity. It required me to be able to forgive and to love a person that has that much pain and suffering that may not make the choice I've made. And that is where speaker advocate coaching, Lisa and her team asked me to become a coach because they saw something in me that allowed myself to be who I am, where I am, and that in that space of growing and being seen while I'm in process, not only by me accepting it, but allowing others to be seen too. And that's how I feel. That's what I feel I do as a speaker advocate coach. What I do with the individuals I work with is I reflect that where they are. They say, oh my goodness, you see me, or I didn't see it that way. But now all I'm doing is reflecting to them what they're ready to see in themselves.
2: Yeah.
1: That's what I do as a speaker advocate coach is I, by the grace, again, I've been given grace. I give others grace. I allow myself to reflect. And I think that when we allow ourselves to reflect each other vulnerably and we courageously speak up when we see something that may be hurting somebody, we don't try and temper it. Like, for instance, I had a coaching session recently where my client was sharing with me what she had lived through and what she was experiencing at her workplace. And I just clearly just said, what that is that's passive aggressive behavior. You're not responsible to that. That's not you. That's what's happening that's what's happening in this environment right now. You can either be in it or you can step aside and not participate in it because it's not about you. That's the person's need. It's not, you don't have to, it doesn't have to be to you. It's a happening. It's not a doing to you. So allow it to just be something that's happening and recognize what it is and respond to what's right for you. And her response was, wow, I just didn't. Now I know why we are connected. I needed to hear. I was ready for this. And I didn't know if I was questioning if I was actually seeing this. I was questioning if I could put myself first. I was questioning if I made the right decision because this person and their issues put this pressure on me. And I said, you know, here, I'm reflecting what you already know. I'm just giving you the permission that I gave myself, which is to accept that I might know a thing or two on how to heal myself, how to help myself. And you do too. So trust it. Trust it.
0: Right on.
2: Beautiful, beautiful. Yeah. I noticed as we start to kind of wind down with, the episode, and we could talk endlessly. I feel like there's so much to offer that's so unique and so particular. You brushed across Jungian exposure, I believe I heard. Was I right in that? You had some Jungian training or Jungian exposure? Yeah. So that's really important in our, for me personally, being having contact with, you know, the Jung Center in Manhattan, and having worked with the Christy Mann Library at the Jung Center, and the Jung communities generally, internationally and nationally, having some contact with them. You know, kind of Jung being, I believe, at the cutting edge of where we should be going, as opposed to the Freudian informed container as a clinical apparatus is sometimes inheriting. You know, I think your invitations for radical responsibility being a very personal, you know, person-centered kind of, you know, not, you don't invite someone else, you don't kind of thrust responsibility on someone else, but invite them to take responsibility for themselves as their own narrative, and, you know, each individually and reflectively, what I'm hearing, you know, each individually taking their own life as their own responsibility, which I think is something as a growth edge, you know, for me personally, as well as our communities. You know, I kind of postulate or formulate as, you know, individuation politics, which kind of may be a coinage, I'm not sure, but, you know, kind of like identity politics is kind of known terrain, but kind of meshing or meeting, just supposing, you know, Jungian understands individuation with the kind of the fraught political tensions we have, you know, in 2026. Just noting that for you as like something we can explore communally in the Truth to Power Show container and all this kind of thing. But we have very limited time now. So have you have some closing thoughts and where people can, you know, find your work and your containers, and we'll start to wind the episode down. Thank you.
1: Yeah, I love what you just mentioned too. Just to give one sentence on that. So I think that we as a species and as a society would be so much better off if we do invite ourselves to release turning to blame and own responsibility for what we feel and what we've experienced. It's the blame and that not being responsible for your own experience in this world. Allowing yourself to be a party to that kind of, let's all gang up on this thought, let's all gang up on that thought, and not allow yourself to have your own self-determination. It's like self-determination is like a bad word now. If you don't self-determine and don't be responsible, then you don't believe in anything. If you don't believe in anything, you'll believe in anything, right? So if you don't believe in something, you'll believe in anything. And if you don't believe in yourself, that's the thing that I have discovered through my experience, is that when I released blame, I discovered that I believed it was the path to believing in myself. And in that responsibility of believing in myself, I could be responsible to my fellow man and woman. I could be responsible to my fellow human and allow them to be themselves, whatever that is, without blame, with a element of understanding where I am. If I don't get everything about them, then I don't get everything about them. Let me be in discovery. Let me learn something new. And that's for me, that's kind of where I would like to, you know, close, is letting ourselves be and allowing discovery to full circle, discovery, exploration, come from a place of being personally responsible, that you are the person that makes ultimately the choice to be happy or not. Mm-hmm. You are the person that chooses to walk out the door today and see something good instead of something not good. You can see the silver lining. You mm-hmm. can choose not to see it. That's mm-hmm. it's on you. We have that ability to see it. And if you don't know where to start, get in the weeds a little bit in the grass, like Luca's picture. Go into the beginning of what you are, the root of what you are, the place where you began as an innocent child, exploring the world, loving the world, being in awe and wonder of the world, and find out how that brings you to a place of being a reflection to another human being that helps them to grow, helps them to become a positive, if you want to use that word, but be impacting in the world in a way that actually helps us move forward, not stand still or backward.
2: Thank you. Thank you so much, Rich. material and that very concise statement, but I think that's really great for people to listen to again and again to really understand that, you know, like, you know, we package things in binaries, but we are so free, you know, to explore the range of experiences and, you know, and their full flavor, the present center full flavor, and not kind of bypass, you know, good or bad or right or wrong, and kind of really get into that weeds of like the nuance, as you're saying, with Luca's background.

0: When construction of the Williamsburg Bridge began in 1896, Manhattan and Brooklyn were two different cities entirely. But by the time the bridge was completed in 1903, Brooklyn had officially become a borough of Greater New York City. Betty Smith writes about the lovely span of the Williamsburg Bridge in her novel, A Tree Grows in Brooklyn. Today, the bridge still provides commuters a convenient crossing of the East River. What began as a tale of two cities stands as a symbol of the unification of one. I'm Victoria Principato, and this is what Brooklyn sounds like.
1: Look in the kitchen.
2: We're happy to take your call. What's on your mind?

Welcome, everyone. Welcome to another episode of DeLula. This is your host, Becca Harries. It is so good to be on the radio again with all of you here on Radio Free Brooklyn, where it is a community of listener-supported radio over here in Brooklyn. Undisclosed location. As I said, we have a studio in Brooklyn and I'm here taking calls, taking your calls. And I just missed you. While we're waiting for, waiting for some callers, I did want to debrief about the week. I posted that, hey, you can submit questions to me directly that DeLula can read on the radio. I mean, I am DeLula, but, as opposed to calling in, because some people, we love the callers, but some people don't like to order food over the phone and stuff, so they may not want to order or, call into the radio. Understandable. So just telling you that I did post, hey, if you have any questions, submit them here. So that's what happened this week, and I'm gonna just pull them up. I've taken them on my phone, just little screenshots. Wouldn't want to be on Instagram on the air. So, I'm gonna do these. These are anonymous users who are asking these questions because a lot of harassment online that people experience, and I don't want the listeners of DeLula to be those. So this user asks, for DeLula, are your teeth real? Yes. I wish I had fake teeth. If I could afford them, I would. You know how the Real Housewives, if you watch the Real Housewives, they get a new set of teeth every season. And I like that look. I know that it makes everyone look the same, but my teeth are a little mucked up because, I had braces. Everyone had braces in the late 2000s. In middle school, mid 2000s when I was in middle school. Everyone in that time period had braces. You had to get braces for a year and a half or 2 years, regardless of what your teeth looked like before. My teeth were pretty messed up. They're pretty effed up. But I think even people with good teeth got braces because the look was straight teeth. And I had braces. My teeth looked great after. Painful. Because they're moving your teeth around. Orthodontists, I wish, would be nicer. And that is me only having gone to that one orthodontist I went to, but I in general think you're upselling people so much on these braces. Be nice. And you're shoving that in the mouth without you take Motrin before the appointment, but that takes a while to kick in. And I just remember the braces tightening, the braces application, initial application, it's painful. So I guess all that to say, I had the braces. The question is, are your teeth real? I had the braces and I then was supposed to wear a retainer. And I didn't ever wear that retainer. The orthodontist needed to be clear that if you don't wear that retainer every night, your teeth are going to go back straight to normal of where they were pre braces. And they may have said that, but they need to say that 5, 7, 10 times, because my parents paid probably $1,000 for those braces. My teeth are the same now, 10, 15 years later. You gotta say you have to wear this retainer. Also, I guess I'm getting angry because you have the braces, the teeth should stay. There should be a way to make the teeth stay or just give you all new teeth for the price of braces, because no one wants to wear that retainer every goddamn night. And so now I'm getting mad at, maybe at first my recommendation was be honest about how much you have to wear your retainer,
from the orthodontist, but then I'm changing my tune and saying, B, have another way. If braces isn't going to cut it, because then after braces, you're going to need to wear a retainer. Make it another way to make teeth straight. Who's wearing their retainer every night? It gets grubby. I remember trying to brush it, still had stains on it. I mean, again, that a lot of that is on me, but I just think a habit like that, a consistent habit for a 13-year-old, what? But they don't, I guess they, you know, as long as you keep coming back for more. Sorry that I'm being mean about the orthodontist. I really am being really mean about them. But I kind of feel like they want your teeth to be bad. And maybe those braces weren't even like, they knew the braces would make it so that they come right back. And I know I don't know the science of teeth, but if they're going to make it so you're in pain for 2 years and look like, excuse me, an idiot, or at least I did. I think braces are very cute. I liked that show Brace Face. What was that one? Ginger Knows It All? Didn't Ginger have braces? Sorry, talking to the mic. I was going like that. I was going, whoa, around the mic. But sorry, I'm back at the mic. But didn't Ginger have braces? Someone on that show had braces. What a sweet. Remember the, it wasn't Ginger Knows It All. It had that Macy Gray song. Those were good TV shows. But I guess I'm saying I didn't think I looked good in braces. And then you get them off. You have straight teeth for 2 years, maybe three. Then they crunch back to normal. I feel like even in college, my teeth were getting, you know, 4 or 5 years later, my teeth are kind of morphing back. They're, you know, just redo my whole set of teeth if that's going to happen. Yeah, that was a long way of saying, you know, my teeth are real. Sooner or later, I'd love to have it otherwise. Now, before I play an inspired song that I ran into it on a playlist this week. I'll share the playlist soon on my Spotify. There was another question that says, why come my brother don't want to share a room no more? Oh. Well, you know, sorry, I really am getting... Whoa, with the mic. I need to just hold my head in the same place. I am sorry. Your brother is wanting their space. You know, they're allowed to have their space, but you're allowed to grieve having now separate rooms. And I would say, you know, my sister and I shared a room until I was in second grade. She was in fourth grade. So I was maybe 8. She was maybe 10. Is that too long? Is that too little? I don't know. But I loved sharing a room with her. And then when I didn't share a room with her, my room was actually right next to her. So it felt big, but it was actually really it was right next. And our house is not that big. My parents still have that house. I think they should sell it. I don't think they will, though. I think, you know, and that's a whole other comment on real estate, but I do think it's okay for your brother to want this space. But if you're not sharing a room, I feel like you'll still be sharing something. You know, you'll still be sharing some parts of your life, even if it's not a room. And I am excited for that for you. And I think that that also means you get a little more space. When I got my own room, my mom ordered me a bedspread from Target. And I got one of those. I was thinking, I looked through the IKEA catalog for inspiration. And she got me one of those canopies. I really wanted a canopy for my bed that was like a... Gosh, I really still like it. I'm thinking about it. I really like it. That has the, it's like a mesh. It's like a mosquito net canopy kind of. And she got one of those for me, and we didn't have mosquitoes usually.
I'm curious if a cure for malaria has been found. And yeah, I think your brother, I'm just again really sorry, and but that your brother's, you know, growing up, and so are you, and that's okay for him to not want to share your room no more. And you know, with that, I was looking at a playlist, because again, Spotify will have all of these different playlists, not only about artists, but just about an emotion. And the emotion I searched on this was I Made It moment on Spotify. And there's a song called Hey Soul Sister by Train. And I was going to maybe play that one all for you all. Happy in these times, feeling hopeful in these times. And also it's a little bit about your room, because it's your brother's room, him leaving you is like, hey, you're still soul sisters, even if you don't share a room, because you're brothers. So this one goes out to the brother who was wondering why his brother didn't want to share no more. This one's for you.

You know, during that song, I think you might have been hearing my Outlook notifications. You know, we'll see when we listen back to... Oh, no. I hear something else playing on the playlist. Just working on that soundboard. But, yeah, that was Train. Hey There, Soul Sister. Or Hey There, Sis... No. Hey, Soul Sister. Hey There, Soul Sister by Train. And, you know, I really appreciated the questions regarding, teeth, regarding, hey, you know, my brother's not now sharing a room. And, especially that was pretty vulnerable about the brother. We also had last week, if some of you remember, there was a father who called in, and actually his son was making fun of him. And we heard some yelling and tussling. And, it left me thinking about the two of them and how their week's been. So I hope we do get an update from them eventually. We can only hope they're okay and they're cohabitating nicely. And I'm sure they don't share a room like those two brothers the brothers that won't anymore. So I'm just going to pop on over to some of these, questions that folks submitted for Delula. And, this next user says, what to do when job unexpectedly closed and doesn't tell anyone? Oh my gosh. Well, first of all, you probably got ready for job and already at job by the time you realized it was closed. So how frustrating. But what I would do is, now that you're out and about, you take that time and go do something silly, spontaneous that you would not have already, that you wouldn't have done if you weren't already dressed and brushed teeth and brushed hair and everything, and you go crazy. Yeah, that, because you kind of have a freebie, you know, and again, I don't know the specifics of your job, but if you thought that they were open and you got all ready and you packed your bags and you parked your car, you say it closed. Well, go to the movies or go pick up that, make that Target return, or, you know, go, you know, you're already out. Go to get yourself a smoothie people seem to really like, acai bowl. Acai bowl sounds really good. I've never tried it. I want it as a snack. I don't get it when people have it for like a big meal. Like if you're really hungry, I don't think an acai bowl would do it. Like it would be a good snack. I guess I just don't know. Cause like, isn't acai is a berry. And so it's like a blended berry. It's like you can put as much peanut butter as you want in that acai or in some granola, but it's still going to be like a breakfast bowl. Maybe people have big other meals and then that's when they go to acai, get their acai. But if your work unexpectedly closed, I would grab yourself a treat out, do a little errands day, because this is a free one. And I would also say, as a follow-up, you should march in there and the next day your work is open and say, why didn't I know about this? Can I be on the list to know about it, or the text chain? Why didn't they tell you? Ugh, I'm frustrated for you, because usually people need to be telling people when their job is open. Yeah, you know, my nose itched, so I had to itch it, but I'm mad for you if you went all the way there and guess what? It's closed. Mm-mm. No. No, because you're a really important part of the team. And I can't believe they would do that to you. I'm getting more upset. I got kind of angry when people were talking about the teeth too, because I was angry not about at the question at all. I was not angry. I think that was a good question. I was angry about what orthodontists are, what their product is, because if it doesn't straighten your teeth,
What would I, you know, my teeth aren't straight and I did spend quite a bit of effort and my parents spent quite a bit of money. So I guess it's not my money, but it did feel like my mouth and it was painful. And why are my teeth all mashed together still? And I guess it is a lesson. It's frustration at the orthodontist. It's frustration at your teeth because they're going to do what they want to do. And, but your job should tell you when they're closed. I'm so sorry that happened to you. I'm as pissed as the next one. I'm as pissed as the next person about all this. And I hope that answers your question. Feel free to call in again. You know, these are anonymous. I don't want these people's questions, submitting them on Meta Instagram. You know, these are anonymous, but if anyone wants some further follow-up, some further thoughts, or, you know, provide an update of, hey, I confronted my job and they're going to let me know the next time our clothes center in a Monday because it's a holiday I didn't know about. It's not on you to know about the holidays. It's on you to be nice to people, but not on you to know about all the holidays at all. Also, it sounds like this person says, and what to do when job and unexpectedly closed and doesn't tell anyone. Also, I guess I'm interpreting this as potentially that if this person's job like closed forever, that would suck more even. Oh my God, I'm so sorry. I wonder if it was like, there's no excuse. None of it's okay. I guess I'm just wondering if it was like a corporate thing where they had to shut down all the branches. I am pissed that you didn't get any notice if your job in general closed down. And I understand. I understand the job search is so stressful and I'm just sending you really good. Well, I know you're smart and I know you're going to be great. I just know it's frustrating, but something... Yeah, if they're closed, they're going to at least have to provide that reference if they're closing unexpectedly, did not tell you. I hope there's some severance involved. Months of severance involved to get you to the next job. Sorry, I'm frustrated. Now I am frustrated. So the next question, I'm just sort of sourcing through my questions. Sorry, that's my grip pod. Yeah, my question, the next person's question was actually, you stay classy, San Diego. I'm Delula. Like, this is how I didn't do the line reading right, but it's like, you stay classy, San Diego. I'm Delula. Like, there, the person who submitted was Delula. I love that. And I guess I'm assuming this person is from San Diego. Most coveted place to live, I would imagine. I've never been. I want to go to the zoo. It would be nice to live by the beach. I would imagine everything's so expensive, but whoa, worth it. You know, living in New York is fun, but if I could live anywhere else, I probably would. And when you're paying for San Diego, when you're paying for it, it is really expensive, like almost probably more expensive than New York in some ways, even though New York's really expensive. San Diego is maybe like, let's say comparable. But with San Diego, you're getting the sun and the beach, which is a little more my speed in my age. I'm not too keen on these winters, gray every day. It's not even about the cold. It's about how dark it is up here. But I love this person saying, you stay classy. I'm Delula. You stay classy, San Diego. Gosh, I hope they live in San Diego. Unless this is a reference from a movie, one of those movies. I'm always on seeing those videos of like best 10 films. It's like Confessions of a Spotless Mind or who is that Kate Winslet and Jim Carrey Spotless Mind.
A spotless mind. Maybe it's A Spotless Mind. That's always in the list of best movies. I haven't seen it. I'm a little worried because it seems so sad. You know, I'll watch it probably tonight. Tonight I'll probably watch it. But I guess I only think maybe is that a reference is Stay Classy San Diego that I'm not getting and they're not from San Diego. Either way, I loved it. And I'm sorry, I have that thing. It's actually called an Octobuddy. It's that thing that you have that has that suction on the back of your phone. I find it's good when you're having to put your phone on mirrors, like if there's a bathroom and you can't put it in your pocket, don't put it in your pocket because it's going to fall down in your toilet. But yeah, I like an Octobuddy, and this one actually goes out for you to Stay Classy San Diego. Sunshine for the Sunshine State.

Well, fun from San Diego. I loved that question from San Diego. You stay classy, San Diego. Let me know if that's from Eternal Sunshine of a Spotless Mind. That was a long title regardless, so it was okay that I didn't know that one off up the top. And I've gotten some great questions for Delula. There's another one that is called "What are the best and worst parts of being a human woman?" That's a big one, and it's a good one. Best. Let me think. Yeah, sliding in here. Best is probably. Best is when you hear your friends in the other room laughing. I love that feeling. Like when you're on a trip with your friends, when you're on a trip with your friends and you hear them laughing. It's kind of like the opposite of that feeling in White Lotus, where that group of three gals were talking about each other in duos. Like there was three of them, and so then there would be a different arrangement of just the two talking about the other one. There is that, and that certainly happens. That's been happening. But there is a bit of a dynamic also at the other end of this, where it's like when you're on a really fun trip, or maybe you're just doing a sleepover or something, or you're all just maybe you all live in the same city. I forget city. Forgot about that option. Some of my best friends do not live here, so we visit. But when you can hear them laughing in the other room, and you go, well, isn't that the good stuff? Yeah. Isn't that the good stuff? The sort of what life is about kind of thing. Where you're like, oh, they're laughing, and just us giggling together is probably the best feeling. Or when you're falling asleep, I guess it could be you're in the other room. I'm focused on the logistics here. You could be in the bathroom or another room, or you're all in the same room and you're putting your head down and you hear giggles. I think that's probably one of the better feelings. And it's also like, that's probably, I guess would say one of the best feelings about being a woman, but it's one of my favorite feelings probably about being human. Human. See, I'm getting like kind of big and deep here. Sorry. Being like, and that's what you have to live for, and that's important, and that's going to be all you have at the end of the day. But no, that is probably one of the best. Worst is Worst is probably so many, but we do need more sleep, apparently. I think it's like for me, the answer is I know I've started the sentence four times, but I do think it's a little bit of the

worst is that it's like we're more, people are going to go, oh, Becca, when I say, it's not that I'm like, it's because we're weaker, but it's like, what would the right way to be? It's like, it's angry. It's frustrating that we require more, more maintenance. And I'm not talking about like beauty industry or anything. I'm like, it's like, I'm thinking like where we need more sleep and like out a month, like a quarter of the month. There's that week out of a month where like the period gets out of control, where it's like leading up to the period, we're like wanting, like PMS is real. PMS is, it got me real swinging sideways. And then when you're on your period, you're bleeding out of your butt and it's just really debilitating. Like, I guess I'm not saying like, I'm not like women are weak. It's like, it's frustrating that there are like I guess it's like the physiological impacts of being a woman are frustrating. I mean, you know, and I think I've said this. There is, I take my birth control, where it's like, you don't take the, I'm going to explain birth control. It is where you take the, you don't take those placebo pills because the placebo pills are what makes you bleed every month. Trigger warning. And, I skip those. So then I go back, then I go straight into the hormone. So I never technically have a period, but I do bleed a little bit every day. And I know I've said that. I know I've said this on Delula, but I'm just saying it again because yeah, there's no getting out of it because it's like I tried to get out of it a period by skipping those placebo pills, but then I kind of did and I've just been kind of bleeding a lot, not a lot, but like a little bit all the time. And doctors say not to worry, I got my iron levels tested, but it's not good. And I just wear a little panty liner every day, every night and every day. So when I go into the pool, gotta wear a tampon too. And that is a synopsis of what is bad about being a woman. But it's also, for some reason, I'm not like periods, because that's like a very basic answer, but and obvious, but it's also like the more sleep we need, like it's like our hormonal, it's not a defect. I don't mean to be negative, but it is like there's more required for our physical balance. It just feels like, because guys are, we're on a cycle and men are just that. And I think women follow a cycle, obviously, because of their period. And they also need more sleep on that. They need more sleep in general for hormone regulation. But, yeah, soul sister. That was a good question, soul sister. So this one's for you. And I hope that made the best and the worst of being who we are today.

0: Hello, this is Delula.
1: Oh, hi. This is your friend, the dad, again. I just wanted to kind of give you an update from last week, you know? Things have kind of improved a bit.
0: Yeah, we were thinking of you. What's been going on?
1: Well, I learned how to hide the location on my phone. And it's allowed me to go places. I'm at a Chipotle, which is like kind of a Taco Bell, except for you have to pay double to watch them make the food for you.
0: I've never
1: been to one before. It's amazing.
0: Oh, wow. That's, first of all, this is huge news. Can I just ask, what are you getting at Chipotle?
1: Oh, well, it's like a taco, but it's closed. It's called a burrito.
0: Closed taco. I love that. And your son doesn't know you're there because you've shut off location, correct?
1: Yeah, it's great. And I also wanted to tell you quickly that I took your advice on colors and, you know, maybe he wears a different color. And I had a little bit of success changing the color of his outfit as his kryptonite.
0: Oh, that's awesome. And did you feel that he was like demoralized by that feedback and then left you alone? Or do you just think like, you know, how do you think he felt about that?
1: Well, I made a chart of all the colors. First I put him in pink and he started acting like Kanye West. And he was like really kind of a jerk, but good at rapping.
0: Oh, wow.
1: And then I tried a polka dotted outfit and he sort of just blended into the wallpaper. It was like he wasn't there.
0: Oh, wow. That's, you know, it sounds like kind of night and day from when we spoke to you last week of like, your voice even seems more relaxed. Like you got him off your back.
1: Well, that could be because they have free refills of soda here and I've had about 12 Cokes while I was waiting. And it's just more caffeine than I usually take in a couple of weeks.
0: Yeah, no, and that's got you buzzing too. Yeah, no, that is so good. And, you know, I did have someone ask about they're no longer sharing a room with their brother. And I was thinking of you and I told the audience, you know, do they, father, son, share a room? Like, what's the living situation like?
1: Oh, well, there's a curtain in between.
0: Curtain. Yeah. Okay, good.
1: It's on one of those things overhead so you can kind of like hide it.
0: It doesn't
1: block out the noise of my crying.
0: Well, of course, but I do think at least that curtain, if it's closed, it's like that signal of, hey, don't come in here. And then if it's open, then maybe you're open to conversation. You're red, like green light.
1: Yeah.
0: Oh my gosh, I'm so happy. I'm really so happy for you. And I really hope you enjoy the rest of your lunch dinner at Chipotle.
1: Yeah, I do. I've never had a closed taco before. I'm not really sure how to eat it when it doesn't fall all over the place as you're eating it.
0: I know. You're going to have to get one of their forks and then maybe scoop up as, you know, as needed, because it does always just fall right apart in my hands.
1: Oh, I think they're asking me to leave because I had too many sodas.
0: Oh.
1: They told me I can't go near the soda machine anymore.
0: Oh, geez. It's like everyone's always on your case. It's like your
1: son. Well, this is my own fault. I knew I had an addiction. And I just didn't.
0: Yeah, you didn't know it would be called out like that. But, you know, we're wishing you the best, and I'm so glad your son is no longer terrorizing you as much. We were thinking of you. We were worried, honestly.
1: I couldn't have gotten through it without you.
0: The work was all yours. We were just happy to be a part of it. And I'm going to play you out with something.
1: Yeah, do that. I'm going to put this burrito into a pocket and make it going.
0: Perfect. Yeah, stuff it
1: good.
0: In there. Yeah, I will. And we'll hear from you soon.
1: Okay, sounds good. Thanks.
0: Okay, bye-bye.
1: Bye.

Well, it seems like we got everything we were looking for. His son is finally off his back. But, you know, I am hoping to get in a few last of Delula's questions that were submitted for her. And this one is very important, and it reads, what's your fave type of bean? Yeah. I was thinking about it because I love a dense bean salad and I love them all, but I think it could be a red bean. Big. They're big beans. Black pinto delish. Delicious, but I think it's a kidney bean in one of those, because kidney beans are often in a salad, pasta salad, or regular salad. The kidney beans were at my college's cafeteria salad bar. I love a kidney bean. So I would just be honest about that. White bean, also really good, because I guess I'm thinking of the beans that are in the pasta salad, the fresh pasta salads, the fresh salads that you'd put in a salad, a dense bean salad, a dense salad with lettuce, just a salad lettuce, you know, the original. And that would be my honest answer. And I do like to be honest. I like to be vulnerable on these calls. And I just want you to know that I mean it when I say that that is my favorite salad. Bean. That is my favorite bean. Kidney bean, white bean. Pinto and black bean, good? Very good. Kidney bean and white bean were what came to mind. My soul sister. That's what came to mind.

0: You and I are the only practitioners of radical theater experimentation remaining. And really, I am the only one remaining, because I did not study theater, and therefore my theater experiments are pure and unsullied.
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1: Peculiar utterance of the day. 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

Hello, hello, hello. You're listening to Radio Free Brooklyn. This is Before We Kissed, and I am your host, Elle Abbasi. I'm happy to be back again for season two. I think that officially this is perhaps, I think this is week 19, which is incredibly exciting. Yeah, that first song was RGF Island by Fetty Wap. And I played it because, I don't know, I've been thinking a lot about Fetty Wap recently. As some of you may have seen, he was released early from jail. And I feel like there's been a lot of, well, okay, for context, from what I remember, for some reason, I remember that as being my favorite underrated Fetty Wap song. And as I was kind of looking through and planning today, and I listened to it, and I feel like I don't remember it that well, which is really interesting. But for some reason, it's a song that really stands out, and maybe I'm misremembering, and it wasn't my favorite, but it was someone else's favorite. But it felt like the perfect one to start on. Yeah, which was released in 2015. And I think that it does really feel like a moment, which not so surprisingly, I'd say, but there's a lot of like what I can only describe as like millennial nostalgia core kind of content on the internet at this moment. I feel like, and I think that weirdly perfect timing in terms of Fetty Wap's release, as he kind of in some ways was at the center of a lot of that. Yeah, I've been seeing a lot of people kind of reflecting on and kind of romanticizing the 2010s, which feels really weird as somebody who was definitely there and was also like what I would describe as a sentient being during that time. And I definitely enjoyed like parts of music and culture and movies in the 2010s, especially the late 2010s, as I feel like that's when I was a little bit more present. But I don't know, it wasn't even that long ago. So it feels really interesting that there's a lot of nostalgia for it. And I think I've been seeing too a lot of millennials kind of posting for about nostalgia for what New York City was like during that time, specifically the end of the 2010s and maybe even in the middle. And I think it kind of speaks to the current moment that we're in which I think it's pretty hard to ignore how difficult it is to be living during this time and kind of contending with all the terrible things that are happening all at the same time, which I feel like is kind of a hard place to start in 2026. I think that, I don't know, I think that 2025 ended and a lot of people felt like, thank goodness, I hope that things get better. And then 2026 started and it was kind of like, there are a lot of questions as to whether that's going to be the case. I would say that I definitely do feel quite hopeful, given the way that like the political landscape in New York seems to be changing in the ways of what that could mean for what the landscape looks like for the rest of the country. But yeah, it really felt like Fetty Wap was the perfect way to start. And that's also the way that I'm going to be ending today. Yeah, today, the main thing that I'm going to be talking about, which I hinted at last week, is I'm going to be talking about another piece from The Other Almanac, which I started talking about last week. The second piece, the first one, as you may or may not remember, was called New York City Origins, Manhattans. But this week I'm going to be talking about When the Earth Swallowed Me Whole, which is a piece by Muhammad R. Mahawish, I want to say. Yeah. So I'm going to be talking about that for the bigger piece of today's session. But of course, going to be starting with what's on my heart, mind, and soul, which, as you all can imagine, and which I bet is the case for you all too, is quite a bit. And, yeah, in a lot of different ways. But yeah, the official, I mean, before every week, I do write down the things that I want to talk about. And sometimes I am swayed by the current moment and I end up kind of veering off and talking about other things. But this week I actually do want to stick to what I said I want to talk about because there is a little bit of a thread there. But yeah, aside from, I also feel like Fetty Wap was particularly appropriate because I've been thinking quite a bit about are the United States' prison industrial complex,
And more specifically, because I've been reading this book called Chain Gang All-Stars, which is a book that I have definitely enjoyed quite a bit so far. But I think it's also been one that has been incredibly difficult for me to read. I've had to take multiple breaks. And at some points, I think I've shared this with some of you who might be listening, but I've had some nightmares, honestly. And for a little bit of context, not with any spoilers, but it essentially is about a world in the not so distant future in which the prison system has kind of evolved. I don't know if that's the right word, because of new technology. And what has come out of it is that, like, there are still what we would consider to be like regular prisons, as we would compare them to prisons today. But there are also other kinds of options for people who have been convicted of crimes, or who have been maybe even not convicted of crimes, but who are just sent to jail. And that one of them is an option in which you can kind of compete in this honestly pretty terrifying kind of gladiator style games. And it's like you sign up for it. And essentially you're part of a chain gang. And that means that you more specifically are like a link, is what they call the, it's referred to in the book as hard action sports. It's like a new kind of sport genre that has evolved. And the hard action sport is a reference into the fact that, like, in these competitions, it's people fighting each other to the death, essentially. And those who continue to, kill the people that they're matched up against are the ones who are able to survive. And there's this kind of this idea that, if you're able to survive, for a certain amount of years, then you reach a status of freed, which means that you're actually able to walk away, and kind of you're absolved of all of the supposed crimes that you had been convicted of or accused of beforehand. But in order to do that, you have to survive for 3 years, I want to say. And so there's that kind of that aspect. And it's like a, like, I think that as a concept is incredibly scary, but I also would say that the world that's created around it is also incredibly scary, and not, and I'd say mostly because it's not entirely unfamiliar. Just in that there's like this obsession with hard action sports and, live streamed, broadcasted like all over the place. And people are huge fans of specific links. And there's a lot of also like merch that has to do with it. And like, there's a lot of sponsorships that are a part of, that also have bought into, this new kind of hard action sport. And it kind of follows a bunch of different people's stories. Some of them are people who are, incarcerated people who have chosen to, I mean, chosen, I think is a really strong word. Like, you do technically have to like sign papers in order to agree to be a part of like the hard action sports, as opposed to just, not just, but as opposed to, serving out the rest of your sentence in, wherever you were beforehand. But they also do kind of like a pan to some of those experiences, which, I mean, they didn't even have to kind of do any kind of look into the future to show how horrific some of these experiences are. And I think, I mean, this book is really based in a lot of research that the author did. And apparently I was reading this on the train. I'm going in a lot of directions, but I'm going to finish this and I'm going to circle back around. I was reading this on the train and somebody stopped me and said that they worked in a bookstore where the author actually came to talk about the book, and that apparently it took them like maybe 10 years to finish because of the amount of research and intentionality that really went into crafting this world, and kind of getting all the details right. And that's something that you can really tell when reading it, which is something that I do really appreciate. But all this to say that there are some very real experiences that these kind of fictitious prison systems are drawing on. And I think that it's been really, really hard to read, obviously. And I think that I have been thinking, I have in the past thought quite a bit about abolition and our surveillance state and the ways in which they're
intertwined in the role that I play, as well as the role of New York as a cop city, and the cop city movements more generally, especially in Atlanta. So this was a book that I definitely wanted to read. But I think that I've been finding that it has been even more difficult to read than I thought that it would. But it's one that I definitely want to finish. And one I would say too that I would recommend to others. And I would say too that it's not hard in the ways that you kind of think that it would be. Which I think that is also an important thing to say. But I've been thinking a lot about, Chain Gang All-Stars, and I think that, yeah, it's been very interesting and also impactful to kind of read the different stories, that are also quite real stories, of people who have really had no other choice, in joining, the hard action sports. Yeah. So I've been thinking a lot about that. I'm about like halfway through the book, and, yeah, I think that it certainly feels, the parts that feel scary are the ones that feel not so unfamiliar. So, yeah, that's something that's definitely been on my heart, mind, and soul. Okay. I'm going to break for a little, give you guys some music to listen to. And then, there's a couple of other things that I want to talk about before jumping into When the Earth Swallowed Me Whole. So this is Never Too Much by Luther Vandross, and I hope that you enjoy.

I hope that you all enjoyed that one. Never Too Much by Luther Vandross. Yeah, I bet that I had given you guys a lot to think about during that music break, but I had the chance when I was talking about changing all stores before, I had the book in my bag, but I didn't have it right in front of me. And I realized that I think that I'm going to spend a whole other episode talking about this as my main focus, but I'm going to read because I think that the description does a much better job explaining than I just did. So I'm just going to do read a little bit, and then I have something else that's on my heart, mind, and soul. Okay. Loretta Thurwar and Hemera Hurricane Stacker are the stars of the Chain Gang All-Stars, the cornerstone of CAPE, or Criminal Action Penal Entertainment, a highly popular, highly controversial profit-raising program in America's increasingly dominant private prison industry. It's the return of gladiators, and prisoners are competing for the ultimate prize, their freedom. And then I'm going to jump to the end. Moving from the links in the field to the protesters to the CAPE employees and beyond, Chain Gang All-Stars is a kaleidoscopic, excruciating look at the American prison system's unholy alliance of systemic racism, unchecked capitalism, and mass incarceration, and a clear-eyed reckoning with what freedom in the country really means from a new and necessary American voice. And that's a description. The new and necessary American voice is a description of the author. So yeah, it's one that I definitely recommend, but I would say not a book to be taken lightly. Yeah, I think that there's definitely some more thoughts to come on that, but I'm making my way through and taking my time and been doing a lot of reflecting and thinking in the meantime. So that's something that's definitely been on my heart, mind, and soul. But something else, which is related, as I've been having, a lot of abolition related thoughts recently, but on Friday, I had the chance to see All That's Left of You at Angelica, which I didn't realize this, but that was actually the opening night. And yeah, I went by myself because I kind of felt like it was something that I knew that I wanted to do. It was a movie that I knew that I wanted to see, but something that I kind of felt like I needed to do by myself. And yeah, it was incredible. I definitely do recommend. I wouldn't necessarily say that it's an incredible, I wouldn't say that it's a light movie, but it was one that I definitely thought was well done and that I certainly enjoyed. And in terms of what it's about, I'll read the description and then I'll talk a little bit about my own thoughts. But after a Palestinian teen gets swept up into a West Bank protest, his mother recounts the family story of hope, courage, and relentless struggle that led to this fateful moment. And yeah, I don't want to give any spoilers, but I will say that something that I really, really appreciated about this movie was, or I guess it's more of a film, but was the way that it dealt with time. And I think that it really kind of circled all the way around in a way that I don't necessarily feel like all films do really well, but I felt like this one did really, really well. And I think that it provided a lot of context in terms of like family history. And it really sat you directly in the present. Like the film ends, it starts in 1988, and then at some point they jump, I want to say, to like the 30s or the 40s, and then it ends in 2022. It was absolutely incredible, and I thought that it was really well done. And at the end of the movie, I was kind of sitting there reflecting and kind of waiting for the credits to end. And I was overhearing a conversation next to me. And I learned that apparently it is like a grandfather, son, grandson duo, like three generations play one of the characters. And like, they're all actually related, which I feel like was so incredibly touching because, this is a movie that spans like quite a bit of time. And there were different actors that were kind of like swapping in for the same character. But I think that it was really touching to see that, it was kind of beautiful that one of them, for one of the characters, I believe it was like the same family, who different members of the same family
were playing the same character at different ages, which felt special and like really, really aligned with like the content of the film itself. Yeah. So I think that's something else that's been on my heart, mind, and soul. And yeah, something that I've been thinking a lot about, as it's incredibly important, of course, to support Palestinian films. And yeah, especially ones that are in theaters. So it was something that I definitely wanted to do, and it was one that I really enjoyed. So I definitely recommend that one. But again, wouldn't necessarily say that it's a super, wouldn't say it's particularly light, but it was quite a good one. Yeah. Okay. So I am going to prepare to kind of jump into the piece in The Other Almanac, which is also written, which is also a Palestinian story. Yeah, which I think my plan is that I'm going to read the piece, or I'm going to read piece, like parts of the piece that I felt like, were particularly impactful. And it's called When the Earth Swallowed Me Whole. So I'll play one last song before I get into that. This next one is Insert Generic Name by OK Kaya. I hope that you enjoy.

I hope that you enjoyed both of those. The first one was Insert Generic Name by OK Kaya. And the second one was My Love by Spencer. I realize that I haven't talked too much today about the music theme. And I think initially I kind of felt like maybe there wasn't one, but I think that it feels like a little bit of an extension of last week's kind of new beginnings. I think that a lot of these songs, some of these songs are ones that I didn't get a chance to play last week, that kind of do feel like they would play at the very beginning or at the very end of a movie, but like an end that would signify the beginning of something bigger. So I hope that you've been enjoying these ones. And I'll say too that My Love by Spencer and

This is Before We Kissed, and I am your host, Elle Abbasi. I'm going to read a little bit of When the Earth Swallowed Me Whole by Muhammad R. Mahawish. And as a reminder, this is from The Other Almanac, which was such a delightful Christmas gift from a very good friend of mine. Shout out to HBG. Okay, here we go. At around 7:30 in the morning, the house where I had grown up, lived, worked, and loved, collapsed on top of me. The moment had never stopped replaying in my body. Everything I knew as stable and sacred was shattered into something airless and unimaginably heavy. The walls that had held my books, my son's toys, the smell of breakfast, and my mother's shawl. They all crumbled into fists heavy with cement and steel. I lay there, pinned under the rubble, somewhere between breath and burial. Before that morning, I always thought of Earth as a sanctuary. Growing up, I used to run through the orange groves of Gaza, the soil soft and warm under my bare feet and close enough to the sea that I could feel its breath. The blossoms of citrus trees were thick in spring and drew all manner of creatures inland. The smell of lemons in my grandmother's kitchen, the olive trees that lined our street, the old wise neighbors, the salty air that drifted in from the sea each dusk. All of it shaped the way I saw the world. I loved the land in both texture and ritual. Earth was the first thing I learned to trust. How strangely familiar it all smelled within the rubble. The smoke, the broken bricks, the scent of soil churned by fire. It was the dust inside my mouth that I felt first, then the thick, clotted air and the metallic taste of blood mixing with earth. So that's a little bit of the first piece. And I do this a lot when I'm reading, but I just read a piece that I had kind of dog-eared the page to point to where I kind of thought it was quite impactful. And I think especially the part of I love Earth was the first place, the first thing I learned to trust. I've been thinking a lot, and I think that this is something that's been incredibly relevant within the genocide that's happening in Palestine. But I would say that this is something that we're seeing in other contexts too, like the manipulation of, this is kind of a broader thing, but the manipulation of the natural world to kind of serve, whether that's like capitalistic or imperialistic or colonialistic intentions, which I think feels the most hurtful to me. And I think feels like the biggest betrayal, of course, as the earth has never done anything to deserve the way that we treat it, nor the way that we manipulate it to treat each other. And I think that specifically, that's something that I've read a lot, in people talking about their experiences in Palestine with the genocide. And I think that it's something that I think a lot about. Of course, in my job as working in climate and environmental justice, like that is kind of the whole thing, the ways in which where people live, like the neighborhoods that people live in, have been manipulated. The earth has been manipulated, or the air has been manipulated in ways that are causing them extreme pain, whether that be like mental health wise or physically. And I think too that this is something that I thought about a lot when I think about where my family's from, when I think about Haiti, and when I think about, because I took, when I was a first year in college, I took a class called Sustainable Development in Haiti, and it was the first time that I really got a chance to learn about the country where my family's from and where my parents were born, and a place that is so close to my heart. And I think that that was like an incredible, I feel like that was a really big theme in the colonization, as well as the mass mistreatment of, which I think that's something that I've talked about on here before. And I think it's as dramatic as, I'm going in multiple directions, but I'd say that it's as dramatic as there are actually aerial photos of, because of course, Haiti's right next to the Dominican Republic, and it's on a larger island, which is called Hispaniola. And there are aerial photos of like where the supposed border is between the Dominican Republic and Haiti. And you could see
with your own

eyes the ways in which the land has been treated so incredibly differently, and the way that the land has been manipulated in the like colonialistic efforts and imperialistic efforts that were carried out in Haiti and still are being carried out. And I think that that's something too that we see quite a bit in Palestine, pretty early on to when the genocide had started. I actually sat on I listened to a panel where people actually talked about the ecocide that's happening there at the same time, which I feel like is something that I have talked about in the past, but essentially, which is the idea that, of course, like, there's an entire people that is intentionally being wiped out and persecuted, but at the same time too, that there is an intentional manipulation of the land that makes it at points inhospitable and might be irrecoverable, which is incredibly detrimental to the people who will survive, as well as all of the history that is present in the land. And I think that that's something, I would say that the after effects of an ecocide is what we, I mean, I think that's something that we see in a lot of places, but I would say that I'm most familiar with the case in Haiti, and that I think that, and it all kind of, I'm going all the way around, but it all kind of ties in when we think about the climate crisis and the ways in climate and environmental justice and the different ways that people are experiencing climate change in this moment. Like in Haiti, for example, the mass deforestation that was required as part of, I mean, I think that it was really just a tactic to kind of take away as much, the French, to take away as much as they could from the Haitian people. But then also in like the harvesting of sugarcane. But what you see from the deforestation is, that there are actually, a lot of mudslides, and that people die, really frequently from mudslides. And all of that is kind of like intertwined and connected. And I think that, I really don't, and this is something I think about quite a bit, and I feel like I talk about quite a bit too, but I think that it is really important to think about all the ways in which these things are connected, and the ways in which everything touches everything else. And I really appreciated, there's another part of this piece that I'm going to read, but, I thought that this, I mean, is an incredibly impactful piece. Especially, I mean, I would like to say that land, is important to everyone. But I think that land and the loss of land, specifically in the case of Palestine, is something that has really been talked about time and time again, and the manipulation of the land. And so I think it's something that is important to kind of think of in a larger context. And this is also a conversation that we've been having a little bit at work, in a little bit of a, in kind of a different way, but, I do a lot of work with extreme heat and thinking about extreme heat mitigation. And we actually did a brainstorm today. My team did a brainstorm kind of thinking about our goals for this year, and beyond. And there was a bunch of kind of pre-materials that we listened to, that different members of the team found. And there's this podcast specifically, where they, I think it was UCLA Heat Lab. This is from, I think, a while ago. And it's a podcast that's actually created by undergrad students, which I think they're undergrads, and it's something that I absolutely loved. But, they interviewed Sam Block and kind of talked about, this was in the context of LA specifically, still, I mean, incredibly relevant, in that he was talking about like some of the areas in the city that are the hottest are the ones where, for reasons of surveillance as well as racism, trees have been removed, so that, for example, like LAPD helicopters can fly around and kind of see what residents are doing. And these are predominantly Black neighborhoods, as well as, I'm imagining, predominantly low income neighborhoods. And so I think that was something my team was talking about. And I think it really kind of, I don't want to say struck a nerve, but I think that it was, it really well, it showed
the ways in which that all of these kind of injustices and systems of oppression are connected. And I think that this is something, I don't know, I think that maybe that's something that people are always kind of like, well, duh. But I think that at times it's something that in conversations is a little bit taken for granted. And I think that it is important. And I do really appreciate when there are pieces of media, whether that be podcasts or, other kinds of like articles and pieces that kind of bring it all around for me, as I'm trying to do for you too. I'm going to read a little bit more, but first I'm going to let you think about all of that. And I'm going to play Thin Lines by Pawpaw Rod. And I hope that you enjoy. I don't want you around with me.

I hope that you enjoyed that. That was Thin Lines by Pawpaw Rod. Gonna read a little bit more of When the Earth Swallowed Me Whole. And then I'm gonna talk about a little bit of how it relates to Before We Kissed conceptually. Okay. Sometimes I remember the beach in Gaza. How the sea met the sky with no interruption, the way children laughed barefoot in the tide, an old man sat watching the horizon like it was a movie they'd seen over and over and still loved. The sea there had moods. It could be loud and wild, or soft and blue as silk. I used to write by that sea. I used to sit with my notebook and let the sound of waves reorder my thinking, my writing. It was my calming place. Now I'm terrified of it. I'm terrified of water, wind, sky, earth, all of it. And I hate that. I never wanted to be afraid of the land. I used to write poems about it, teach it, praise it. I called it home, but I don't know what to call it now. Nature's no longer separate from war. In my homeland, it holds the ruins of my family's life and carries the echoes of bombs. It shelters and betrays all at once. So that was another piece of When the Earth Swallowed Me Whole, which is by Muhammad R. Emhawish, which again is part of the Other Almanac, which if you know me in real life would be happy. I think I'm going to be reading this all year, as it is an almanac, and I'm going to be reading like kind of month by month. So in the interim, definitely happy to like let people read or send pictures. The pieces that I've been reading have been on the shorter side. I mean, these were just kind of clips, but the whole piece itself isn't very long. I think in while listening to Thin Lines, I was thinking, wanted to bring it back kind of to Before We Kissed and the concept of the show. And I want to recognize and can feel that I think that the upcoming episodes, as it reflects kind of the world that we're living in, I hope will bring inspiration, but I think that they still will be a little on the heavier side, as I think it's kind of hard for them not to be. But I think that reading this, as well as the podcast that I mentioned earlier and the conversations that I'd had at work, were kind of just like another reminder of, like, in terms of things that we do before we kiss, things that we do before we all reach kind of a collective liberation is definitely requires kind of an un a stopping manipulation of the land, I would say. Manipulation of the land for, as I mentioned before, of like imperialistic colonistic. I keep saying that and then wondering if it's a real word. Kind of pursuits. And yeah, I think that it's, yeah, it feels incredibly sad to me, reading that piece and hearing the ways in which someone's own home can kind of is forced to be turned against them, and that they have a completely different association than they once did, with the place itself, and then also with the earth itself. And I think that like that's something that definitely, like, when we reach a collective liberation, is not something that's going to be happening anymore. I think that there is going to be a larger, and that there should be a larger recognition of the ways in which we are a part of the earth and a part of the land, and the ways in which that we affect each other. And that it's really important, to me as one who does climate and environmental justice work, but also one who really cares about the world that I live in, as well as, the people in it. So yeah, I was thinking quite a bit about that. I think that there will likely be some more thoughts coming your way next week. I feel like sometimes I finish an episode and then I'm like, wait, I have more thoughts I'd like to share. And I think I meant to do this last week, but I think next week I might do a little bit of a reminder of kind of what the show is all about for you all, but also I think for myself as like a grounding exercise in season two.
But something that I always mean to mention on air that I feel like I always forget because I get swept up, whether that be in the topic of the day or kind of the different music that I'm playing, is that another piece of like something that's important to me with this show, which also I feel like is going to be a big topic of conversation in February, but for me, but all of the music that I play are by artists of color. I think that that was a really important part of creating the show, as it feels like a little bit of a legacy of my first solo radio show, which was called Never Been Kissed, where I spotlighted POC artists. And I feel like it has been a really wonderful way that I've been able to explore and then also kind of share a range of music that I listen to and that I've stumbled upon. And I say that it will be especially relevant in February because February is Black History Month. And for at this point, I want to say, I think it might be coming on 5 years. The last 5 years during Black History Month, I've decided to like only consume Black media, as a way to like really appreciate the month. And take the opportunity to, I mean, I would say that I, consume quite a bit of Black media generally, but I think that making it kind of exclusively Black media during Black History Month, is always such a wonderful and special experience. So, during February, I will only be playing Black artists. And it's been such a wonderful way that I've been able to kind of, explore new artists or go back to ones that I once loved and kind of catch up on the ways, what they're doing these days. That's something that feels important to share and something that I feel like I haven't been able to talk about, on here just yet. But, I think more next week, and I'll definitely be doing a little bit of a kind of reminder of, what this show is all about. But in the meantime, I am so grateful that you're here listening, and, I hope that you'll be listening in some more next week. These last two songs, both I would say have a special place in my heart. The very last one is by Fetty Wap. And the one before that is by Kosira, which I think doesn't really need any kind of introduction. So, thank you for being here, and I hope that you enjoy. I'll see you next week.

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0: Yes, yes, yes, yes. You are listening to Ensnared here live in the Radio Free Brooklyn studio. And you just heard an eclectic amount of music, some really good music that I've been enjoying this past week. Starting off the set, we had Modern Woman with Johnny's Dream World, the self-titled track from the album that just came out last week. Just checked out that album and it is super cool. Some cool odd time signature stuff. Oh man, you can see how excited I am about it just by the stuttering of my words. But of course, right after that, we had 1000 Rabbits with Cinema Isle. Are We Friends Yet? The debut EP. If you've been listening to this program, then you have definitely been listening to this group because I've been loving what they've been doing coming out of London. And what you just heard before you, just before you right now, we had Tough by Hero Magnus, the album How Do You Leave a Warm Dark Place, that just came out this year. And wouldn't you have it, listeners? Wouldn't you have it? We have them in the studio right now. Welcome.
1: Hi, Sam. Thanks so much for having me on the show.
0: How are you doing, Hero?
1: I am doing fantastic. Even better now that I'm in the Radio Free Brooklyn studio.
0: Yeah. How does it feel to be in here?
1: Guys, there's a couch in here. Very exciting. The walls are red and they have smushy things on them to maximize good sound. And we're drinking a beer.
0: Yeah, cheers to that, honestly. Cheers. Chin chin.
1: We're too far away to make a clinking sound.
0: Yeah. I've actually never had a guest describe the studio, and I feel like a lot of listeners don't know about the studio, Radio Free Brooklyn. We're in the heart of Bushwick, baby.
1: Mm-hmm.
0: Sorry, I don't usually say that. That's how it came out. Anytime I say Bushwick, for some reason, that baby comes out.
1: We're going to bring you into the studio with us.
0: You live in Bushwick, right? You're out in New York.
1: I do. I live in Bushwick. I live really close to here, but this week I'm cat sitting in Long Island City, so I trekked.
0: Okay, for the listeners' point of perspective, and for just to set the scene, we are just meeting now.
1: Yes, it's true. I don't know anything about him, and he doesn't know anything about me.
0: All I know about you is your music and the album.
1: It's a pretty good way to get to know me.
0: And it's a great album.
1: Thank you so much. Thank you for listening, and thanks for having me on the show.
0: Yeah, no, I'm glad to have you in. I want to talk about the album. I want to talk about your music. I want to talk about you and like where you hail from and how you got into music.
1: Please.
0: But firstly, how was your day? You just came back from Long Island City?
1: Yes, I had a great day. I'm taking care of this cat in a beautiful studio, my friend Renee's cat. And it's a very, very sweet cat. Name is Tortua. So just hello from him. I wish I could text him during the day while I'm at work. And so I'm coming from there. He's getting ready for the show. I don't really know what one does to get ready for a show, but I was getting ready. I was spiritually preparing.
0: Oh, just and being yourself is there.
1: Yeah. I had a great day. Thank you so much. How about you?
0: You know, just coming from work. I was just telling you before about some dog troubles I had before.
1: Yeah. But
0: that's why I was just a little like frazzled coming in here. I was going to bring the dogs in the studio, but I feel like that might have been too distracting.
1: It would have freaked me out. Plus, my cat would have smelled it on me later today and I would have been in trouble. And that's good. I'm glad that you didn't.
0: So
1: but all my love to the dogs.
0: You're more of a cat person.
1: I am a little more of a cat person, but I have a wonderful dog at home. I don't know if she's listening, but her name is Bree. So if she's listening, I love you, Bree. Thanks for listening.
0: Hey, Bree.
1: Hey, Bree. Miss you.
0: So where's home for you?
1: I grew up in Washington, D.C. And so my family, right outside of D.C. in Alexandria. So my family is there and my little dog is there too.
0: Oh, cute. Okay. Like kind of like near Arlington?
1: Yeah, I live in Alexandria.
0: Okay.
1: Yeah.
0: It's like right next to, yeah.
1: Yeah.
0: I used to visit a friend down there. I used to skateboard at the park there?
1: Absolutely.
0: With the skateboard park?
1: I'm sure that I'm familiar with the skateboard park. somewhere deep inside of my mind. Yeah.
0: So like in the suburbs of D.C. pretty much.
1: Yeah, exactly.
0: And how was that for you? Did you go into D.C. a lot? Because I don't have a lot of familiarity with the city.
1: Yeah, it rocked. I loved growing up in D.C. It's very beautiful there. I'm very green. And I saw a lot of punk bands when I was growing up because D.C. is a great punk scene. It's a great scene for go-go music and for punk music. And I worked a couple summers at Don Zientara's studio. He's like recorded all of the great punk musicians of D.C. and had this amazing studio called Inner Ear. And I feel like that the punk people gave me an amazing upbringing there in D.C., as did my avant-garde, new agey, very exciting parents and my baby brother.
0: So you had a lot of mixed influences.
1: Mixed messages, mixed influences. But actually, yeah, they all kind of aligned and coalesced very well, I think.
0: Mixed influences and and mixed messages, I feel like, go hand in hand.
1: Exactly.
0: So before even you got into all of that, because I want to unpack all of that, how did you, you always started playing guitar? Like, how did you get into music? How did you then realize you're into punk music? And, like, looking at you now, I did not expect you were into the punk scene.
1: It's a good point. I was a singer-songwriter even when I was growing up. Like, it was singer-songwritery vibes, but I would sometimes open for punk bands. They're just very nice to me, even though I had a white guitar and I was playing singer-songwriter music. So you're right that I'm not so punky of a girl, but it definitely, I think the punk sensibility influenced me a lot. Yeah. What was the beginning question?
0: I'm just curious how you, I guess, met all these people and
1: how.
0: I know punk people to be the most welcoming punk people.
1: Yeah.
0: People that play punk music are the most welcoming.
1: Exactly. I mean,
0: the more you thrash, the more you let people in.
1: Absolutely.
0: In more ways than none. I guess, when did you start singer-songwriting?
1: Right,
0: when did
1: all
0: this happen? Did your parents gave you music growing up? Were they musicians at all?
1: Yeah, my dad's a poet and my mom works in public health, and they're both very, very artistic and interesting people. And so they definitely encouraged arts education when I was growing up. But neither of them are musicians. And so I started playing music when I was 14 or 15.
0: Okay.
1: I started writing songs around the same time, and I wanted to write first. So it was all about the songwriting for me. And then I sort of learned how to play guitar and to sing after that as a result, because I wanted to write better songs and sing songs. And then I was meeting people and was interested in being involved in music in different ways. And I played this show at a little bar called The Pinch, which is no longer around, but it was a great spot. And the guy, Adrian, he's mostly books metal bands and punk bands around the DC scene. But I was 17. I was really eager. And he booked so many shows for me when I was senior year of high school. And after that,
0: weary to do that because you're 17.
1: He was so chill, and he's still great. We still DM sometimes. But I think that it's like you said, the punk musician ethos is really it's really open all the doors, whoever has the most energy, effort, and opinion. And I definitely had a lot of all of those.
0: So you were seeing these shows before you even knew you wanted to start writing? Or did
1: it kind of
0: just happen all
1: at
0: the same time?
1: I started writing first, and then actually I played my very first show ever here in New York as part of the Boog City Festival, which is a poetry festival my dad's involved in. This guy.
0: Also, I kind of wanted to ask about that.
1: Unpack
0: it. Your dad's a poet?
1: Yeah, my dad's a poet.
0: In a full sense of the professional word?
1: Absolutely.
0: Yeah.
1: He writes poetry books. And he also, he has a new book coming out. It's called The Killing Joke on June 12th, which is very exciting. It's about, I'm going to bastardize it, but you should research it and I'll send it to you after. But it's called The Killing Joke. And it's inspired by, among other things, the Watchmen comics.
0: I was going to ask if it was inspired by Batman.
1: Absolutely. Batman, the Watchmen comics, the Killer Clown, and sort of all of the ways that fascism takes the form of clown.
0: Wow.
1: It's good stuff. It's good stuff. I'd highly recommend it.
0: I'm sorry. That is so, I'm so geeked out by that.
1: Right?
0: Yeah, that's super cool.
1: Isn't that amazing? Yeah, it's really, really cool. And he's a really cool guy. And then my mom brought me up on Tori Amos, another really incredible musician. So I think that the two of them being extremely artistic people really influenced my own artistic upbringing.
0: Was he showing you these comic books too? I'm sure it wasn't just the influence of sound. It was probably a lot of visual stuff that was kind of, or just different mediums than the average.
1: Yes.
0: Not many people have a father as a poet, mm-hmm. also a poet that writes about specific things such as, clown fascism.
1: It's a good point. It's an absolutely good point. I feel very blessed. And I do think that, the sounds and visuals of my home were really influential on my music.
0: Well, I mean, even that last track, Tough, there's so much description.
1: Absolutely. Yeah. Absolutely. And poetry. And actually, that song's funny because I wrote that sort of, the first version of that's changed a lot, but the very first version I wrote, sort of inspired by a play that my dad's writing called Blood Rot. It was meant to be sung at the top of a volcano. That's actually a fun fact I've never told anybody.
0: So you have some artsy parents.
1: I feel
0: you're
1: really
0: underselling it.
1: I have extremely artsy parents. They're so wonderful and so artsy, and left a lot of really cool books out for me to think that I was stealing. You know, it's like you have the bookshelf and you're like, I'm being so sneaky.
0: Yeah.
1: I'm stealing the cool book. And then they want you to have that. And that was really awesome.
0: They're kind of just putting it out just to see if you test the waters.
1: Absolutely.
0: That's super cool. So your first show was part of a a poetry festival?
1: Absolutely. Yeah. It was at Sidewalk Cafe here, which is like a super legendary, sweet little venue. And I remember being so excited, and it was part of this Boog City Poetry Festival. And then I took, I got a recording made of that, and then I took it home to DC, and then I like sent it out to everybody in the world there. And that was how I started getting booked in DC. It was mostly Adrian, this guy who books metal and other bands,
0: okay,
1: who liked it.
0: Yeah.
1: And he started booking me at the Pinch all the time and other places too.
0: And you're talking CDs too.
1: Yeah. It was a band camp. It was like a band camp situation. Yeah.
0: Okay. So you knew all these punk people, and then did you have any other like musicians doing the same thing that you were doing? It seems like this was all your own personal agenda amongst a group of other musicians kind of doing their own thing.
1: Yeah, it was definitely I was forcing and pushing my agenda, especially on my high school friends. I would like hand out flyers in biology class, and then like it would be like I think the Pinch was really used to having like the punk crowd there, and then it would just be like I'd be like, this show has to be like everyone's invited, like can't be 21 plus situation, and then they would just say yes. And yeah. Then I brought all my friends, and it was so I was pushing my agenda for sure.
0: Good on you. That's so cool.
1: Thank you.
0: And you went all the way to New York City, what did a show and recorded the show because mm-hmm. you're like, why not?
1: Mm-hmm.
0: And then use that for further booking. That's such a hustle.
1: It was such a hustle. And I also sent it to my teachers just for them to hear. And I specifically am indebted to my teacher, Mr. Orzel, who when I sent it to him, he was like, you got to know about this little artist. This was in 2019. He's like, this little artist, Mitski. I said, hell yeah. And then am I allowed to say that on air?
0: Yeah, so yeah. My sincerest apologies. You can curse all the fuck you want.
1: Wow. That is radiofreebrooklyn.org.
0: Oh, yeah. Hey.
1: And yeah, so he told me about Mitski, and that was awesome. And he said that he liked my music, and that was great. And yeah, so I just sent it. I was really hustling.
0: This reminds me of my sixth grade social studies teacher. I was given music by my older brother. It's like kind of like burned CDs from like the Napster era.
1: Oh, cool.
0: Influenced by my parents in some ways, but stuck with that. I was super into Modest Mouse when I was like 12.
1: Awesome.
0: And then I saw my social studies teacher when I first came in the middle of school, and I was like, oh, I was like, relatable. Wait,
1: like you get me and I get you.
0: He didn't like that too when I called him.
1: Whoa, yeah, I bet he was like, I'm getting outcooled by a 12-year-old. Yeah, I can't. Yeah. It's not good.
0: So you were 14 when you did your first show. When did you do?
1: I was 17 when I did my first. It's a little, but I was like, I was 14 or 15 when I started writing.
0: Sure, sure.
1: And then I did my first show when I was 17. And I had also, I went to a summer at Berklee College of Music, nice. Like their summer thing. And anyway, still friends with people from that. I saw one of them like last night. So it's just.
0: No way.
1: Yeah. That there was something in the air that summer. My producer who produced How Do You Leave a Warm, Dark Place, James Duncan, best man in the world. And he and I met in summer 2016 at Berklee College of Music.
0: That's crazy. And you didn't even have to go to the school.
1: No, I never went to summer. School. Yeah.
0: I feel like people only go there. I mean, some people have.
1: Right.
0: For the instrumentation aspect of
1: yes.
0: it. But people are right. Like people are just going there to meet people.
1: They're just going there. They're just going there. They're hanging out. You can hang out near Berklee. You don't even need to go.
0: Yeah, you can just hang out outside. Right?
1: No, exactly. Just hang out outside, like play the trumpet and then see what they do for you.
0: That's super cool. So it seems like you have a great talent of networking.
1: I don't know. I think networking was more fun when I was a kid because I didn't think of it as networking. I just thought like, I'm going to meet everybody and they're so cool and they love me so much. And I think that it's a little different now because I feel like, you know, especially in New York, like everybody is interested in networking all the time. And like, I think that it feels a little different, but I'm trying to keep the spirit of like, what do I like to do? Who do I like to meet? Like, you know, and that was why I reached out to you. I wanted to like be on the show. You know, it's fun.
0: I'm
1: so glad that I did too. And I feel like that type of thing, like it doesn't click for me as networking, but I think that, maybe that's because I have an aversion to terms in general.
0: Aversion to terms in general?
1: Yeah, I don't like terms. Come on.
0: You don't like words?
1: I like words. I don't like terms, you know?
0: Go on. Now I'm curious.
1: I don't like to. Why aren't we just calling it hanging out? You know, we're calling it networking. We could call it hanging out in the Radio Free Brooklyn.
0: Yeah, for
1: studio.
0: Sure. Well, I mean, I get not as like networking. I felt more just like you knew you wanted to do music, and you knew you were just like, this is fun, and
1: definitely
0: like inviting people to join the ride.
1: And honestly, like I think I really like people. So like I think you're totally not wrong there. Like I really, really, really. I like people and I like meeting people and I get really curious about them and I like am interested in a lot of different kinds of people. And so I feel like that is a huge asset in music because I just really am excited to meet everybody and learn about them.
0: Totally. I totally hear you on that. Yeah. And you shared your music with all your teachers and stuff.
1: I know. I was emailing my English teacher, like my band camp.
0: That's
1: things.
0: Adorable. I'm sorry. That's adorable. That's awesome.
1: Thank you so much. Thank you.
0: Comparatively to me, I hung out with a bunch of I'm a drummer, a stoner musician.
1: That's so important.
0: We did a senior project where we just made an album and some English teacher signed it off. We're like, yeah, this works.
1: Thumbs up.
0: We can do this.
1: Absolutely. No, I think that's great. I think that works. That works too.
0: Yeah. Yeah. I mean, we weren't checking it. We weren't excited to show them our product though. I feel like, not everyone likes to meet people. Mm. Everyone likes to create. Mm. Not everyone likes to create, but not everybody likes to kind of put that together sometimes.
1: Though. Yeah. Totally.
0: Some people are more reserved and actually don't like meeting people and kind mm-hmm. of just keep their own pack. And I find that with some certain music groups, depending what genre you play in and stuff.
1: Definitely.
0: But I don't feel like that's that quality of getting them both together is found in people a lot. And I've just met you for 30 minutes.
1: Thank you so much. Thank you. No, I love it. And I think that it's also it's important to keep things private when they're private. And I think that I find when I get excited enough about something, I become delusional enough that I just want to tell everybody ever. And I feel convinced that I used to have a rule that I thought if everybody knew about me, then I would be invited to every party. I'm never not invited to a party because they don't want me there. It's just, they don't know that I want to go. And so I'd show up to, and I don't know. And I feel like I take that spirit into the music thing. I don't know. They just don't know yet. And then once they find out, they'll be very happy that I'm there.
0: You are very magnetic.
1: Thank you so much. Thank you.
0: Have you ever gotten the opposite of that?
1: Mm, where I'm not invited?
0: Yeah.
1: Not welcome.
0: Wanted. Yeah.
1: I think that
0: someone ever strictly expressed that.
1: Yeah.
0: I don't know about that with me.
1: Mm, I think that, so something crazy I did with the album is that I was just emailing it to random people on the internet who I thought would like it. And I emailed this one girl and I was like, hey, here's my album. And I think the courtesy thing to do, I know that, I assume if somebody doesn't like it, they're just not going to reply. She replied, she said, not my thing. I was like, what? What? And I guess it's nicer than just completely not replying. But I was like, not your thing, man. What are you talking about? So I guess, yes. I guess sometimes it doesn't work
0: out.
1: You
0: live in the city. We're hanging out now. Absolutely. You will like it after that.
1: You just don't know me enough yet.
0: Exactly.
1: Yeah, exactly. Exactly.
0: So yeah, that's amazing. I'm grinning cheek to cheek. Just
1: I'm
0: because
1: so glad
0: so
1: you
0: funny.
1: Have me too.
0: So you made your first album, I guess, which was a live album, you would say. Would you consider that the first sort of complete set of work?
1: Whoa, that's a good point. I never thought about that. But yeah, maybe it was a short set. It was six songs, but it definitely was. Yeah, it was the first thing I ever put on Bandcamp, I think. And then I've been on the Bandcamp wave for since I was 17. Sometimes I would record stuff in the free Martin Luther King Jr. Library recording studio in DC. It was a free studio you could go record in. In the city.
0: Wow.
1: It was so cool. I don't know if they have that anymore, but it was a great probably thing for teens to have. Yeah, probably not. But I would record stuff there and then put it on Bandcamp. But I think that those were my first, I think I felt they were good enough that I wanted them to be in the world, but I wasn't ready to put my mark on them as things I was going to release everywhere that I was totally happy with.
0: Yeah, yeah.
1: Yeah.
0: And then but you still had it on the docket. And then where'd you go to the college?
1: I went to Yale. And I had a great time there. I was I was interested in going to music school, but I think ultimately I decided that I wanted to meet, and you can do this in music school, but I was really excited about the idea of meeting people who were great in the arts, but in different fields. And so I went to Yale. One of my besties is now a clown. Amazing. So cool. She lives in London and then travels all over the world for her clown.

0: can, but the British clowning that she does is, and sort of like European comedy, is a lot more physical. It's like the
1: more
0: sort
1: slapstick.
0: Of, yeah, absolutely. Like kind of makes you laugh without thinking, whereas like the American comedy like makes you laugh through thinking. Yeah, what is your, you're a stand-up comedian?
1: Yeah.
0: That's so sick. Tell me a joke right now. Sorry, I'm just kidding.
1: No. People are always doing that, we'll have a lull time of someone tuning, and then it'll be some friends in the back, and they'll be like, tell a joke, Sam. And I'm like, not my show. not the medium.
0: Yeah, totally. Because you don't know whether they're laughing, so you can't like get energy from that, you know?
1: Also, like I play with a singer-songwriter, shout out Sally Simano.
0: Shout out.
1: She is like, I'm not gonna tell a joke after some heartfelt song about, you know, like real emotion. Like, it doesn't make any sense. Also, go to a comedy show.
0: Yeah, absolutely. Silo it. That's separate.
1: Anyways, more about you. I don't want to talk about myself.
0: I like talking about you. We can both.
1: We can do both. But the clowning, so you decided to immerse yourself with like other, I mean, your dad was a poet, your mom was in public arts.
0: Absolutely. My mom's actually in public health.
1: Oh, sorry. That's
0: which is so sick as well. But I was really interested in immersing myself in like different arts and different, like, you know, all my friends are in such diverse fields now. And that's like a huge blessing. And I really had wanted to be around that. And actually, I was thinking about, I just emailed my album to an English teacher from Yale. So
1: your old English teacher?
0: No, that was from like high school. Like, I still do that, I guess. So that's great. She was very nice about it.
1: I love it. Like, you don't feel any, so most people would be like, oh, I would never do that. I feel so weird. But then again, you're just typing a couple things, clicking a button, and could have no response at the end of the day.
0: Mm-hmm. I think I feel like I've been so blessed in my life to like receive so many people who are so supportive of my music. So that, you know, gives me a high that I ride
1: forever.
0: Forever. And I also think that like, it really does matter whether I'm like completely in love with the project. Like, you know, this album took me like 2.5 years, and I like, there was a lot of time when I like didn't want to show anything to anybody because I was like just not, I didn't feel ready, I didn't feel done with it, I wasn't excited about it. And then I, you know, I'm like, now I'm so in love with the project that I'll like email it to strangers who say that it's not their thing, and it doesn't mind me at all.
1: Yeah. How do you leave a warm, dark place? It came out a couple weeks ago.
0: Yeah, April 10th 2026.
1: Right. Let's talk about it. Let's talk about that feeling that you were just describing of like not feeling ready to show people because you didn't feel it was ready.
0: Mm-hmm.
1: Have you ever found yourself in that position before? Because it seems like everything else, I guess, I don't know. We didn't really get into the in between a little bit, but we should talk about the album.
0: Absolutely.
1: Has there ever been a time before that?
0: Yeah, I think that I've never worked on such a big project before. And I think this is a big project that felt really high pressure to me. Like, I'd also graduated college. Like, I was like ready to work on the album. I was like, I'm graduating. Like, I'm going to write my debut album. And I think that there was so much pressure, like just within myself, to like make something that felt really huge and really complete. And I wasn't going to put it out until I loved it, until I thought it was perfect. And I think that it was just a big enough project that there were like, I hadn't really come across as many moments where I was like, I need to like start a whole section over. I need to like gut it. I need to change things. And I think that in order to like make something good, you need to be able to like let it go. And I think I felt really incapable of like letting it go. You know, it's like I recorded a lot with my drummer, Vaughn, and my bassist, Jason, with James in his studio. And like, we recorded a lot of the bones of the songs. And then I was like, okay, so we have these bones, these songs, and like, I love them. I can't let them go. Like, I can't even entertain the possibility of cutting a song. And then I needed to take like a big break. I took a big break. I went back. I gutted it. I wrote new stuff. And I think that then I'm like, became completely in love with it. And I feel like that was a really good lesson for me that like, and it was also like the lesson of the album, I think too. I don't think it's a lesson-y album, but like that I needed to be like okay with the possibility of like letting go of the project in order to like go back and be like, oh yeah, I can, I love it.
1: Yeah. Did that feeling of not wanting to cut stuff, did that come from a place of like, oh, wasted time, or like, oh, I'm really stuck to this and I still like it, but it doesn't work as a whole?
0: I think it came from a place of fear that like, if I cut things then I would like never finish it, or it would never happen. Like, I think that I think just, it's like
1: keep going.
0: Yeah, absolutely. I was like, okay, well, I can't start over. Like, it's not, I'm not allowed to start it. I have to push through. And so I think the idea of cutting things, I was like, ah, what if I cut too much and then I have to start over?

0: I think that it was really good for me to be like, well, yeah, okay, so if I have to start over, I start over. Like, I'm going to be the same age that I'm going to be, blah, blah, blah, if I like, if I didn't. So, yeah.
1: So now I kind of want to backtrack a little bit. How did you have the inspiration to start writing it in the first place and then get all of your bandmates to come in the studio?
0: Yeah.
1: And what studio, by the way?
0: It's James Duncan's little studio. It's on 154 Scott Avenue, which has a warehouse rave at the bottom and a fancy restaurant at the top. And then there's
1: I know where that is.
0: Yeah, absolutely.
1: Yeah, yeah.
0: I saw a guy wearing a shirt that said 154 Scott Avenue the other day.
1: Like, I recorded there.
0: Rep it. But I grew up in DC, but I was born in New Orleans, and I wanted to go back to New Orleans after I graduated to write the album. And I was like, I am going to get inspiration from my birthplace. And I went there and I did. And I wrote songs about like leaving home, abandoning home. Like, you move so much, like I've moved so much in my 20s and like, you know, gone to so many different places. And it feels like every time I move, I like abandon a self there, and it's like difficult to constitute a new self. So I started writing songs about that, started writing songs about my relationship and other relationships and family. And then it became about home and intimacy and cruelty and abandoning the comfort of the warm, dark place, and then finding new warm, dark places and then abandoning those. And so, yes, that's, I was very inspired by New Orleans. I wrote a lot of it there. And then I moved to New York to record it with James.
1: When you went to New Orleans, that was just the intention of writing, though. It wasn't for the album in general.
0: I wanted to write the album. You know, I was like, I'm moving to my birthplace to write my debut album.
1: Yeah. Okay.
0: Yeah.
1: And then it just kind of turned and became its own thing. You weren't even sure what it was going to be at that point.
0: Yeah, I didn't know what it was going to be. I also was really excited about the idea of like writing a whole project from start to finish. Like, I didn't, previous things I'd done, I'd sort of like taken songs that I'd written from other projects and put them together. And this was my first album. I wanted to write it like I didn't want to write a concept album exactly, but like very close to that. Like, I wanted to write something that was extremely coherent, meant to be listened to from the beginning to the end. And I super feel that way. So
1: I'm an album person. So
0: I'm an album person.
1: You have to.
0: Yeah, absolutely.
1: I hate when people just are like, I'm a pick and choose.
0: Listen to the whole thing and then be immersed and then have a radical experience and cry and then wake up in the morning and feel changed.
1: Then you can go watch a TikTok or fucking Absolutely. Reel and turn your brain off.
0: 100% as a prize.
1: Right.
0: Yeah.
1: That's so cool that you really wanted to just get it done too, but then also found a place where like, oh, this is not in a place where I want it to be. Let me step back for a second. What was the emotional buildup that kind of led to that? Was it like frustration? Was it, I don't know. Tell me.
0: I mean, I'm very lucky to work with people who were extremely patient with me. And, you know, James Duncan's an incredible, consummate professional and like was very patient. And so I just took some time away. It was also like, you know, I'd had a big breakup like during the process. Okay. And so I needed to step back and I needed to, I write some different songs and I wrote some different songs and I wrote some other things. I wrote a song called The Kiss. There's a pop song for my friend's little short film. And like, I just needed to step away from the album and then to come back and like think about everything I'd learned and what I wanted to say and what I felt.
1: And so am I hearing that some of the songs didn't make it onto that album?
0: Yeah. There are a couple cuts. And then Warm Dark Place is the final song on the album. And that's new. That was like, I wrote that in October and then I you know, wrapped the album in November. So it was like the most recent song on the project.
1: I was going to ask, cause the album is called, How Do You Leave a Cold Dark Place? But the last track on the album is just Warm Place, right?
0: Yeah, Warm Dark Place.
1: Warm Dark Place. I'm sorry.
0: No, don't worry. It's called Warm Dark Place. So it's sort of a title track, but not exactly, which is kind of what I wanted. It's like a little bit of the title track.
1: Yeah, I like you can see the intention behind that.
0: Yeah.
1: What was the intention exactly?
0: Yeah. I think that it's one of my favorite songs on the project, and James has also said it's one of his favorite songs, and I really love that song. I think that it's like this girl Roxy from Together Outrageously, which is also a little magazine, she was like, it's a breakup song and it's a breakup song with the album itself. And I thought that I was like mind blown. Like, and I think that's right. So I'm going to steal her word. Like, it's like a way to wrap up and sort of let go of the process of writing the album. And also, like, it's a song about endings and decay and letting things go.
1: Yeah. Well, I mean, it seems like a very cathartic, it is a cathartic piece. I mean, yeah, it's even expressed in the way you tracked it.
0: Just, absolutely.
1: Just in that itself. And I think that's a beautiful way to use an album. I'm very into the intentionality of track listing and an album as whole, but
0: absolutely,
1: more specifically about the chapter, like about mm-hmm. the bookmarks, like what are you going into it? What are you leaving out with mm-hmm. it? And that message is beautiful, honestly.
0: Thank you. And I liked it. You know, Green Street is the first song in the album. And that song is kind of like, it's like a yearning for the womb song in my imagination. And Green Street was the street I lived on when I was living in New Orleans.
1: Okay.
0: And so that song is like, you're dropped on earth. And then the Warm Dark Place song is like, and in some way you like leave and abandon something.
1: Fighting humanity.
0: Yeah.
1: Yeah. Well, I feel like I want to get into some tunes that you have prepped
0: for us.
1: Absolutely.
0: Absolutely.
1: Just so we have enough time. I don't know how many you have prepared for us. I know this is like so last minute, but this is going to be super cool.
0: Absolutely. I thought we could start with a fun one, and I actually brought something for you.
1: Oh?
0: Yeah. So this is going to be a song I wrote called Subletter. I'm going to sing. How do we feel about three? Does that sound good?
1: Three?
0: Three songs?
1: Yeah. Perfect. Yeah.
0: Okay. So for those of you in the studio, I'm bringing a piece of paper, and Sam didn't know this in advance. So my sincerest apologies. So there's a song called Subletter, and it requires some radio host participation.
1: Okay.
0: And so I'm going to sing my song, and then there are some ad libs in it. And so there's a part where I go like, find someone else. And then it's like, get a dog. And you have to say what I wrote for you on the sheet into the microphone. Do you think you can do that?
1: So when it says, wait, okay. I feel like I'm having deja vu right now. I'm not going to lie. I feel like this has happened.
0: Okay.
1: So amazing. Weird. So don't get me involved. Is that?
0: No, the parts that are big underlines is all you'll say. So I say, find someone else. And that you say, sense. Find someone else. And then I say, get a dog. You say, get
1: I'm a
0: dog.
1: Musician. I
0: you
1: get
0: got
1: it.
0: This.
1: I get it.
0: Absolutely.
1: I've given less. We got this.
0: Also, can you, I think that I'm at the guitar. My guitar is at the mic. Can you guys hear it?
1: Yeah.
0: Oh. Incredible. Should I get started?
1: Can you hear yourself?
0: I can hear myself, I think. All right. Thank you so much, everybody, for tuning in.
1: This is Hero Magnus live in the Radio Free Brooklyn studio.

0: That sound okay on your end?
1: That sounded great from
0: fantastic.
1: Here.
0: Fantastic.
1: That sounded awesome.
0: Okay,
1: even
0: amazing.
1: We heard the truck outside cheering you on.
0: Cheering me on in chorus for sure. Thanks for participating. That was amazing.
1: I wish I did the harmony.
0: No. I think that the spoken word part, that's the most important. That's what we wanted.
1: That's all you're going to get out of
0: 100%. That was what we wanted. If you hear it on the record, actually, my clown friend Lil did the spoken word part. Thank you so much for that, because that rocks.
1: Thanks for including me. I was not expecting that.
0: I was like, it's touch and go. I had faith that this would work out, and it did. You crushed it.
1: Great. You got a couple?
0: I got a couple more. I'm going to sing this song, Blues Song, next. This was my sort of most difficult song on the record. I love this song. I changed it a lot over time. And it's a song about like not knowing what to say. And so I think that's a really hard topic, to write about. Cause I like to be really specific, as you can hear from Tough. And so this sort of like amorphous feeling of like something not being right, but not really knowing what to say or how to manage it. So this is my song, Blues Song. It's about bearing witness to cruelty. And then it's also about how like sometimes there's just nothing you can do in a really bad situation. And I think that nobody talks about that, but people do talk about that. So anyway, this is why this is called Blues Song, because it's like, I didn't describe it very well, but you can listen to the words.
1: You described it very well, Deb.
0: Thank you so much.
1: Yeah. I think I'll understand even more. Just to say.
0: Yeah.

0: Wow.
1: That was fantastic.
0: Thank you.
1: The lyrics are I'm really not good with lyrics sometimes and following them, but I was on that the entire time. And
0: thank you.
1: With the description before, I get where you're getting at.
0: Thank you. I feel like this is kind of an if you know, you know song.
1: Yeah.
0: But I really appreciate the opportunity to play it in studio because I think it's like, it's a quiet one, but means a lot to me. And I think it's important on the record too. So thank you.
1: And I really heard the New Orleans influence on it all throughout.
0: Totally. Like New Orleans was a huge influence on me. And I also was thinking a lot about, John Prine was another big influence on this record. And I think he's so good at like saying something in the most simple way possible, but it's like so precise and so cutting and amazing and funny too and heartfelt. Yeah. Big fan.
1: Do you got time for one more quick one?
0: I got a quick one for us. This is the final song on the record. This is called Warm Dark Place.

0: Hero Magnus here on Ensnared live in the Radio Free Brooklyn studio. Oh,
1: thank you. Thank you so much for having me. Oh, I love that final song. It's my favorite.
0: I do too. That was such a pleasure.
1: Thank you. You are such a fantastic radio host and I love your radio voice. I always wonder whether radio hosts are like born with the radio voice.
0: I think it's a little bit of both. I think people tell you that you have face for radio and that your radio voice should just excel, and then you just sit in it, and then you just sit in it, and then it just becomes one of the same.
1: Absolutely.
0: Or maybe that's just me, I don't know.
1: It really, whatever it is. Thank you, Radio Free Brooklyn.
0: So you just got back on tour. You were out, you had your debut, you had the album debut show back on the 10th of April.
1: Yes.
0: Where did you play that again?
1: I played that at Bowery Palace. Cool. It was packed. It was absolutely packed. So I'm just so grateful to everybody for coming out. And then I also played release shows in Boston and in New Orleans. So it was fabulous. And more shows to come too.
0: I was just about to ask what I know you just came out with an album, but
1: absolutely. No, I'm hoping to play it all over the world. My dream scenario, I applied to play in the endangered Red Pine Grove in Minnesota at this music festival on 10-foot tree stands. I'm telling everybody because they need to accept me.
0: 10-foot tree stands?
1: Yeah, they put you in the trees and then you sing with the tree. I think that needs to happen for this album, right?
0: That sounds incredible. What's it called again?
1: It's the like endangered Red Pine Grove of Minnesota. It's a festival called the Music in the Trees Festival.
0: And when is that?
1: That would be in August, but I haven't heard back from them. So
0: well, we're manifesting.
1: We're
0: right
1: manifesting
0: now.
1: Right now. You're but other shows live. Happening, you know, that are already in the works and don't even need to be manifested.
0: And that local in the city, I imagine.
1: Yeah. I'm playing July 28th at Cassette. Full band show, and I'm playing in Montclair, New Jersey in a few weeks, and you can follow along on all the Hero Magnus socials and everything.
0: At Hero.Magnus. That's where you can find Hero and all of her latest updates with live music and more music to come. I'm crossing
1: Absolutely.
0: My fingers and everything like that.
1: Thank you.
0: Thank you for coming in to the Radio Free Brooklyn studio. This has been Ensnared. We're winding down here. I've been getting cut off in the last couple episodes, so I'm going to leave a little extra room. Thanks for tuning in.
1: Thank you.
0: If you are around Thursday, I am playing at the Sultan Rooftop with Celeste Mono, 9 p.m.
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